0: even after she was released from the prison in Vilnius already and came to our flat, not long after that, the KGB sent a journalist who was very interested in taking an interview from Jadwiga.
1: It's got to be the saddest day of my life. I called you here today for a bit of bad news. I won't be able to see you anymore because of my obligations and the ties that you have. We've been meeting here every day. And since this is our last day together, I want to hold you just one more time. When you turn and

The following is a flash flood warning. The National Weather Service in Flagstaff has issued a flash flood warning for Coconino County in north central Arizona until 11 p.m. Mountain Standard Time or midnight Mountain Daylight Time. At 8 p.m. Mountain Standard Time or 9 p.m. Mountain Daylight Time, Doppler radar indicated thunderstorms producing heavy rain across the warned area. Between 0.5 and 1 inch of rain has fallen. Additional rainfall amounts of 0.25 to 0.75 inches are possible in the warned area. Flooding is ongoing or expected to begin shortly. Hazard, life-threatening flash flooding. Thunderstorms producing flash flooding. Source, radar indicated. Impact, life-threatening flash flooding of creeks and streams, normally dry washes, urban areas, highway, creeks, and other hazards. Some locations they will experience flash flooding include Lee Ferry. This includes the Colorado River near mile marker 0. This includes the following recreation areas and campgrounds, Lee Ferry campsite. This includes the following creeks, washes and rivers, Colorado River, Korea River and Ferry Slio Canyon. Flooding of washes and creeks will occur. Some dirt roads will be muddy and impassable. Roads and underpasses can become flooded as well. Repeating, a flash flood warning has been issued until 11 p.m. Mountain Standard Time for the following county, Coconino, Arizona.

following is a flash flood warning. The National Weather Service in Flagstaff has issued a flash flood warning for the Pocket Fire Scar in Coconino County in north central Arizona, Yavapai County in west central Arizona, until 11:15 p.m. Mountain Standard Time. At 8:12 p.m. Mountain Standard Time, Doppler radar indicated thunder storms producing heavy rain over the Pocket Fire Scar. Between 0.25 and 0.5 inches of rain has fallen. Additional rainfall amounts of 0.25 to 0.75 inches are possible in the warned area. Flash flooding is ongoing and expected to begin shortly. Hazard, life-threatening flash flooding. Thunderstorms producing flash flooding in and around the Pocket Fire Scar. Life-threatening flash flooding of areas in and around the Pocket Fire Scar. Some locations that will experience flash flooding include Sedona, Flag Rock State Park, Edge of the World, East Park and Roosevelt Tower, Furno Cabin, Uptown Sedona, Red Rock Secret Mountain Wilderness and Indian Gardens. This includes the following highways: State Route 179 near mile marker 313. State Route 89 in between mile markers 366 and 368, and between mile markers 374 and 382. This includes the following recreation areas and campgrounds, Mendenville Campground. This includes the following swimming holes: Slide Rock, Edge Millsville, Grasshopper Point, and Mixley Bridge. This includes the following creeks: Washington River, Dry Creek, Oak Creek, Spring Creek, and West Fork Oak Creek.

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cancer. And my name is Larry. And I like a woman that loves everything and everybody.

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0: 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We're from White River, Arizona, and we appreciate you guys. Thank you.

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What's up, everybody? This is Chad with the band Hemlock from Las Vegas here. I hope you all are having a great day because you are listening to KUYI 88.1 FM Hopi Radio and KUYILP Upper Moncopi 89.1 FM streaming online at KUYI.net. 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

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Thanks, everyone, for listening. 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

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Most of

0: My name is Tamedu from Kingston, Jamaica, and you guys are listening to KUYIOP Radio. 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
1: 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It's a public service of Northern Arizona University. 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It's 5 o'clock.
2: This is about whether the Fed will be able to continue to set interest rates based on evidence and economic conditions, or whether instead directed by political pressure or intimidation.
3: Federal Reserve Chair Jerome Powell pushes back on a Justice Department probe of the central bank.
4: It's Monday, January 12th, and this is All Things Considered from NPR News.
3: I'm Rob Schmitz.
4: And I'm Juana Summers. The death toll is soaring in Iran amid a government crackdown on demonstrators. Will President Trump order military action against Tehran?
5: We're looking at it very seriously. The military is looking at it. And we're looking at some very strong options.
3: Also, conservative groups have led talking points on aging and shrinking populations. Now some liberal scholars say it's time to offer progressive solutions.
6: If progressives don't want to talk about it and self-censor, etc., then no one is going to talk about things that might impact progressives.
4: Now news.
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calling is a flash flood warning. The National Weather Service in Flagstaff has issued a flash flood warning for the Moencopie, Washington, Coconino County in north central Arizona until 5 a.m. Mountain Standard Time or 6 a.m. Mountain Daylight Time. At 2.08 a.m. Mountain Standard Time or 3.08 a.m. Mountain Daylight Time, there were gauges on the Moencopie Wash reported a rise of 9 feet over the past hour, reaching flood stage. This is due to heavy rainfall upstream earlier Tuesday. Flash flooding is already occurring. Hazard, life-threatening flash flooding along the Moencopie Wash. Source, River Gauge reporting. Impact, life-threatening flash flooding of areas in and around the Moencopie Wash. Some locations generally experience flash flooding in Cedar City and Moencopie. This includes the following highway, Highway 160 between mile markers 318 and 321. United States Highway 89 between mile markers 476 and 478. State Route 264 between mile markers 323 and 324. This includes the following creeks, washes, and rivers: Moencopie Wash, Little Colorado River, Penguin Wash, Sentinel Wash, and the Dark Sandito Wash. Flooding will continue this morning along the Moencopie Wash, from Moencopie down to the confluence with the Little Colorado River. Roads and driveways may be washed away in places. If you encounter flood waters, climb to safety. Repeating, a flash flood warning has been issued until 5 a.m. Mountain Standard Time for the following counties: Coconino, Arizona.

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1: 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Around

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If you don't know Hopi Radio, Kabaka Prima said that keep it locked, we said that. Okay, red, gold, and green, red, gold.

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Good evening, everybody. My name is Sukva Kachemtua. I am Parrot and Katrina Klein from the village of Tewa. I am 10 years old and in the 5th grade. I am the son of Paulette Kachemtua, and my grandparents are Eloise and Paul Kachemtua. Today, I will be singing a badger song. The song is about our fathers making prayer feathers with all their hearts to pray for us all.

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1: This is Native America calling. I'm Sean Spruce. Tommy Orange's new novel, Wandering Stars, expands the story of the Bear Shield Red Feather family from his first Pulitzer-nominated book, They're There. Orange takes readers back to the Sand Creek Massacre, where the family's journey with pain, loss, substance abuse, and identity begins. It also fills in their contemporary connection to Oakland, California, and its effects on three brothers being raised by their grandmothers. Author Tommy Orange joins us after the news.
0: First Mesa Consolidated Villages and KUYI 89.1 LPFM up from Muncopee. 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
1: This is Native America calling. I'm Sean Spruce. Tommy Orange's new novel, Wandering Stars, expands the story of the Bear Shield.

0: This is National Native News. I'm Antonia Gonzalez. A National Center for Native Radio and TV Broadcasters is leading an effort to establish an alert code for missing and endangered adults. The Mountain West News Bureau's Caleb Radel has more.
1: In 2022, more than 10,000 indigenous people were reported missing to the FBI. That's a higher rate of disappearance than the general population. That's why Native Public Media is petitioning the FCC to create the Missing and Endangered Persons Event Code, similar to what the Amber Alert is for missing children. Loris Taylor is the CEO of Native Public Media and a member of Arizona's Hopi Nation.
2: Native Americans face a crisis. We're three times more likely to experience violent crime. And there's been a wave of missing and murdered indigenous women and girls for a very long time.
1: She says a dedicated national alert would help law enforcement and communities locate these individuals. On March 14th, the FCC will discuss the proposed alert code. If approved, a public comment period on its proposed rules would follow. I'm Caleb Radel.
0: In California, a notification system for Native people marked its one-year implementation in January. The Feather Alert is used to notify the public and law enforcement about missing Native Americans. Tribal leaders, law enforcement, and California state lawmakers are reviewing the program for more effective use. Assemblymember James Ramos authored legislation creating the alert. He says it's a great tool. Ramos says in its first year, the notification system had some positive results, but he says it needs some tweaks.
3: The Feather Alert follows the Amber Alert here in the state of California. And one of the complexities of it is now you include tribal governments into the component. So we created the law. It's the first year that it went through. We understand that there was five different times that it was requested to be implemented. Three of those were denied. Two of them were implemented. Those two that were implemented, those individuals were found and brought back home safely.
0: There are questions over why the other three were not implemented being raised with the California Highway Patrol, which administers the system.
3: Working with the CHP, the California Highway Patrol, who's open, the Commissioner Duray, is open to criticism, open to make it a finer piece of arsenal for those to bring back the missing.
0: A bill to make changes to the Feather Alert with input from tribes and law enforcement is included in a package of bills Ramos recently announced for 2024.
3: And it's unique because there's a lot of bills that pass in the California State Legislature that never get brought back up to fine-tune them. Again, Indian people are leading the way. After a year, we're already bringing this bill back up to fine-tune it. I think we're leading the way of how some other bills could be fine-tuned that affect California's people.
0: Ramos says part of the challenge with the Feather Alert is making the general public aware of it and bridging communication gaps among law enforcement and tribes. The issue of missing and murdered indigenous people has been a priority of Ramos since his election in 2018, becoming the first California Native American to serve in the state legislature. This story is a collaboration with First Nations Experience Television with support from the Public Welfare Foundation. The virtual panel Accelerating Empowerment of Indigenous Women and Girls is planned for March 12th to address violence against Indigenous women in the Americas. It will feature speakers from Brazil, Guatemala, Peru, and the U.S. The event's part of a forum during a session of the UN Commission on the Status of Women. I'm Antonia Gonzalez.

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3: This is Native America Calling, your National Humanities Medal Awarded radio show and podcast. A new novel by Tommy Orange weaves together the history of the boarding school era as witnessed by the ancestors to the characters we first met in his best-selling debut novel, They're There. The story in Wandering Stars, which just came out, takes us from the devastating Sand Creek Massacre through the founding of the Carlisle Indian School and into urban Indian life in Oakland, California. It then continues with the three Red Feather boys and their grandmothers, Opal and Jackie, after the big powwow in Oakland. They navigate the pain, poverty, and addiction that define and connect the characters and inform us about elements of contemporary urban Native existence. Tommy Orange, a member of the Cheyenne and Arapaho tribes of Oklahoma, joins us here on NAC Today. And we hope you will, too. Call us. Talk with Tommy at 1-800-996-2848. And with that, let me now introduce our featured guest on our show, author Tommy Orange. He is a member of the Cheyenne and Arapaho tribes of Oklahoma. He spends most of his time in Oakland. However, he is joining us today from New York, where he's promoting his new novel, Wandering Stars. And in addition to being a celebrated author, he's also a teacher in the MFA program at the Institute of American Indian Arts. Hello, Tommy, and welcome to our show today.
4: Hello, Sean. Thank you so much for having me.
3: It's a pleasure, Tommy. Now, when you joined our show back in 2019 to talk about the debut of They're There, you shared that your main goal for writing a novel was to get into the MFA program there at IAIA, and, well, that all worked out according to plan. So what did you use for motivation to write this follow-up?
4: So I actually started the follow-up in March of 2018. So They're There came out in June of 2018. So I didn't know when I finished writing There that I was going to write a follow-up. But just a couple months before it came out, I got this title stuck in my head. And initially it was just kind of the aftermath of what happens at the end of There. And then this whole historical piece happened, and I had to try to find a way to make those two things work together.
3: So this was definitely in your mind for quite a while, and then you put it all together. It just was published last week. Well, we got a lot to talk about, Tommy, because this new book, it's a very complex story. You have a lot of characters, and each one offers a very unique perspective, and then you've got these multiple subplots and related themes. There's a lot of working parts. So let's start with the historical context. I mean, did you have all that information just like in your back pocket when you started the writing, or did it require a lot of research?
4: Yeah, I didn't intend on ever writing historical fiction. And then I was in Sweden for the Swedish translation of There in 2019. It would have been spring 2019. So maybe before we talked, because I think we talked over the summer of 2019. And I was at a museum there. The people who brought me there, my publisher, invited me to this museum because they had, Cheyenne stuff at, you know, behind glass and sort of were giving me this tour. Like, we know we shouldn't have it, but we do have it. So you want to see it? And I saw this newspaper clipping there and it said Southern Cheyennes at, St. Augustine, 1875. And I had known enough about my tribal history to know that we were never in Florida. And so I just dug into what that history was and found out that this was the origin story for the boarding schools. The blueprint for the boarding schools was 3 years prisoners of war from Southern Cheyenne, Arapaho, Caddo, Kiowa. All these different prisoners were

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0: Bring it back on. All right, Tommy, sorry about that. A little bit of a technical glitch there. But, you know, you were talking about just the historical context there and the history there of the Southern Cheyenne and the Florida history and how that led into the boarding school. And one of the things I find so fascinating about your writing is how you're able to present these different perspectives in different characters. And you even include two chapters about Richard Henry Pratt, the founder of Carlisle Linden School. And what I find really interesting is that you portray him as a flawed person, but at the same time, he's somewhat sympathetic. And he believes that, like, what he was doing, you know, at the time was kind of the best solution. And that kind of goes against a lot of the narratives we hear about today with the boarding school era. And it's one of the things I admire about you as a writer. You're not afraid to push back against contemporary perspectives. Why is that, Tommy?
1: I'm so sorry, Sean. I missed the first part of your question. I think my internet is being weird. I just paid for premium internet in my hotel room, but it keeps cutting out. I think we may want to switch to phone because that'll be more consistent.
0: Okay.
1: Is that all right?
0: I think so, yeah. I mean, if you want to, just maybe while you're switching, just talk more about the chapters about Richard Henry Pratt and how he's viewed as kind of a character, you know, conflicted character.
1: Yeah, so I did a lot of research for about Fort Marion and about Pratt and about that period of time. And it was really striking to me. Yeah, sure, Pratt is sort of the figurehead for boarding schools and he stands in for the evil of what happened in boarding schools. And I certainly don't write about him in a way that denies that he was a big.
0: Mm-hmm. Tommy, are you there? Okay, we're going to go ahead and give Tommy a call. We're going to switch that phone line around, and we're going to get Tommy back on the air. And for folks who have not had a chance to read this book yet, Wandering Stars by Tommy Orange, it just came out last week. It's published by Penguin Random House. And we're going to play a little bit of music here and segue into the next break, and we'll get Tommy back on the line, and we'll have this connected really well for you folks. So.

0: All right, Tommy, we're back again. How you doing?
1: I'm good. Sorry about that, Sean. I don't know what's wrong with the internet, but
0: No worries. It could be on our end. You know, it does happen here on live radio. But well, anyway, you know, the Richard Henry Pratt character, he's viewed from a very interesting perspective. And then what I also like with your other characters is sometimes their perspectives are written through the first person and it's them telling their own stories. Other times it's a third person perspective. And talk a little bit about that, how you present these different perspectives from these different viewpoints, and just what went into the writing there.
1: So I use POV changes as part of my revision process. So if I have a character that first comes out in third person, let's say past tense third person, that's a little bit more removed and a little bit less, has less immediacy, and maybe I want, in revision, if I'm finding that I need to push the character more or find out more about them, I'll move them to first person and present tense. And that's, you know, it's a pretty technical thing to do. It's kind of a tedious task. But sometimes when you don't feel, when you're not having a good writing day, doing technical things can be a good way to keep working. And what I'll find is when I change the POV, it'll generate new language. I'll find something out about the character that I'm writing about that I didn't think of before. So I shift around with all my characters. I shift tense and I shift POV until I land on what I feel is the right choice for that character and what's happening in the book.
0: And Tommy, when you shift around like that, is it more challenging for you to offer the perspective of a historical Native American character as opposed to a contemporary one? Because you manage both types of characters.
1: So Charles Starr, is the character that kind of goes, the chapters are kind of talking to each other, the one with Richard Henry Pratt and Charles Starr. And they're both third person, and I think I did find it easier to write third person for historical. I think I would have been a little bit harder to do first person for, especially for this historical Native voice. I did feel third person was the choice that I could do.
0: All right. Tommy, we're going to take a short break, and we'll be back, and we're going to talk more about your book and about your life. So, listeners, stay with us. You're listening to Native America Calling. Even though the presidential...
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2: Senga de matando um oi, senguirin de tamoi, a ei, benes, que quer que eu esqueça, tua crema, coate, roupa, que esteja, swell. Good morning, everybody. 611 here, KUI radio station, and the first song I heard this morning was Rain Clouds Merge. Yeah, they really merged, man. It felt so good. And there was old Jimbo also bringing us all the rain, yelling at us here this morning. So good morning, and it's a great hump morning here on Hopi. Then the ground's all wet, water all over the place. Hey, I went boating early this morning here. Pull like a wash, it's full to the brim and going over the side. So let's all be careful in the area. I don't know how the bridge is taking it, but the bridge is full of water. All the way down to the airport, as far as I could see, the water is coming over the site, so try to avoid that area there. The water is really full. I ain't kidding you. The wash is full. F-U-L-L. Anyway, it's a great morning here. I hope you we went in rain, and we got it, so we are happy, and our children in our fields are all drinking the good medicine water and on rice, so they keep growing, so we have a lot of crops here. 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I owe my punk and nervous and ease. So we're going to continue with more music. We're going to go with a corn dance, Pueblo corn dance in the Curious and Towa language. All right, good morning. And worldwide listeners, thank you for tuning in. Ta-ta-ta, we here, man. We are getting flooded out here in Puaka and also the Hopi race area, but we're enjoying the weather, so. Hey, you know, wherever you are, I know there's flooding going all over, so wherever you are, be careful and take care of yourselves, alrighty? So here we go with the Cornet song.

维亚，哎那，哎那，哎那，哎那，哦嘿，哦哦哦。

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0: 为哪人为何
1: Okay, there was a quartet song in the Kyrgyz and Toa language. Alrighty. So, 6:20 here this morning, KUYI radio station. A great, great morning on hump day. So, good morning. Starting getting out of bed and getting ready for work here, or whatever you have planned to do. Hey, go outside and get the fresh air, nice fresh air. Feels so good to be out there this morning. So, just be careful. It's very muddy off the dirt roads area, so. Just to let you know that you take care of another and out there, check on the elders, make sure the roof isn't leaking or, you know, they may need some help. So, just help them out and check on the elders. I don't know if So, it's 6:21 and we are continuing and we're going to go with another content song, right? This, maybe you can see, man, it's a nice song. So, let's listen up here. Something to wake up to, a good, happy song.

0: right, cornet song by Mu, and a beautiful voice. 6:25 here on Hump Morning. Hope you all having a great morning, man. Having my first cup of coffee, it feels so good, man. Weather's nice outside. Go outside and get some of the fresh air. I get going today and supply some of the room outside and some of the yuk na yakitam halay today. You go avankay na basani. All right, 6:25, and we are going after a little ID here. We'll be going to Butterflies Are Free.
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0: We et kaputi, we et tata about to kayumaya. Kau eat all the Americans and get them away. He won the tamu. All right, we are going with Butterflies Are Free with Mr. Tanakumba.

Okay, butterflies are free by Mr. Tanakumba. Good morning, 6:30. Great hump morning. July 22nd. What a great morning it is here on Hopi. And we are jamming to good night American Indian music. And this is coming to you from northern part of Arizona here. Hopi, Tewa Nation. Hey, coming to you from the latest radio station with the biggest heart. So, hope you enjoy the music. I am a punk over here. I am a singing. We are going with corn song. Alrighty, we also got

Okay, there was a happy song by Mr. Alrighty and 633, and we are jamming. We are going to Audrey song number one by Mr. Leonard Talaswama. Good morning, everybody. Good morning, hope you rest. Hope you guys are all getting out of bed and getting ready for hump day.

Okay, Audrey song number one. My name is Sir Leonard Talatwaima. Hey, 6:35 on this great morning. And we are going next week, Happily Rising with Mr. Donald O'Hunua. Yes, we are happily rising. We got a lot of moisture last night. Okay, 6:36 here.

Okay, that was Happily Rising by Donald O'Hunua. And we are going next song with Parrot Girls Are Waiting by yours truly here. So good morning to all of you worldwide and on the reservation. Hope you all are waking up to a great, great morning and jamming with me. I'd like to do a morning shout out to Kartana Kumba. Good morning. I don't know if he's really awake, but he's listening. And also, Evelyn Dwakaku, Evelyn Neville, wherever she goes by, all the way down in Amarillo, Texas. So good morning, and also good morning to, let's see, Kel, let me get that right here, Kel Wunsi. All righty, good morning, Kel Wunsi. Hope you guys are having a great morning, and thank you for tuning in to Tato here with me. So we are going to Perry Girls Are Waiting, all righty.

Telegraph Waiting. Hey, well, you're still here, so good morning. We are at 6:45 here. Hey, we've been jamming for like 45 minutes, so hope you enjoy the music. And it's hum morning here, so hey, it's a great one on the Hopi Reds here. And so good morning to you all. Worldwide listeners, we thank you for tuning in to Tatawi, Tatawi meaning songs, and we are jamming from the latest radio station with the biggest heart. We find kayo mapayala kyang yes, wantanei, bet pasong kamanunu bay, ay kahintay ay yotay kahintang. So, nisakal, nisakapetang higo pay masihiya. Uyiya, ni. Alrighty, he won the time, we singing, wadang yakunday away. He can be come to me, we're not, I don't know if we are. So, hope you enjoy the music, and it's hum morning here. So, hey, it's a great one on the Hopi Reds here, and so good morning to you all. Worldwide listeners, we thank you for tuning in to Tatawi, Tatawi meaning songs, and we are jamming from the latest radio station with the biggest heart. We find kayo mapayala.

温了他们生命我想也跟他会一个被看的没有我那他让我被会有生命的我有什么 OK we are going next with a Hey Zuni Sunrise Alright by Edna Tate

Okay, Edna Tay with Zuni Sunrise O'Reilly. And we are going to go on next to Mr. Clark Tanakunga with Rain of Life O'Reilly. So here we go with Rain of Life.

Okay, Captain Huma, we're Ring of Life, all right, 653 KYI, radio station here on the Hopi Ridge, so northern part of Arizona. Man, we got a lot of rain out here, so we are all happy out here. Hey, by the way, we Palatka area, the wash is completely full, and it's flooded, it's go over the top of the wash there, so try to avoid the area there. I don't know how our break is holding up, but he was still there this morning when I went to go check it out. Anyway, 6:53, and we are going to go with Anita and Earl Sikakakawi. Do you? Yeah, all right. Here we go.

0: Alright, New Year by any chance. Pero, great morning. Hey, 7 o'clock already, man. Oh, alright, 1 hour down. Okay, let's do some ID here.
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0: Alrighty, yay, that was us, man, KUII radio station, and we are streaming worldwide on KUII.net, so your neighborhood compact radio station, hope you enjoy the music, like I am here, man, I'm jamming ball by my Nala here, dancing around, motioning around, singing around, hey, just a happy morning after all that rain, so hope everybody's all good out there, alrighty, and always coming to you from the latest radio station with the biggest heart, yeah. And I just want to say here with you this morning, 1 hour down, it was and is one and only Abatsuya Portuguese, also name is Wet, and real name, my alias is Randall Molly here. So I'm here anyway at 6 o'clock every morning, if I can make it every morning. So, if you want to listen to some good Native American music, just tune in to KUII, and hey, you've got it here. Anyway, good morning, shout out. I got some people listening in already. So, good morning, Sean Silas, and Cheryl Tabai, daughter from Ganado, and also Nubawan. Good morning, early risers. Have a good day. Be careful out there. And also all the way to Laguna, New Mexico, Elaine Kayawina. Good morning. Hope everybody's safe in Laguna. Hey, man, everybody's getting flooded, so just be careful out there. Make it a good day for everybody out there. Help one another out, and hey, wish everybody good luck with all their planting plants and whatnot. Okay, so 702, we are going to go the dog song, man. These dogs are happy out there rolling around the water puddles and in the mud and whatnot. So getting our floor all dirty and our porch and whatnot. So anyway, here's a dog song going out to all the dogs. Hope you all have a bow wow day.
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All right, don't know the one when you want we dog song, man. A good song, man. The dogs are all happy, rolling around in the water and the mud and whatnot. So, hey, even when don't you check the water down the bridge this morning, the water was running there. There were dogs standing along the side. They were just looking at all the water and they were saying, wow. And they bow down and they say, wow, all right. So, hey, 709, great, great Wednesday morning here on July 22nd. 2026. Hope you're all waking up to a great, great morning. Hey, you had my cup of coffee, and hope you guys are enjoying your coffee, orange juice, milk, or whatever you have in the morning. So with that said, this is a great hump morning on Hopi, and hope you're all having a great hump morning wherever you are, and just be safe out there with all the flooding going on around here in northern part of Arizona, and hey, all over here, man. Well, we wanted rain and we got it, but we're all glad. So, and happy out there, just be careful. If you're on the road, you can go off the road. Be careful, it's very, very muddy, alrighty? So, 710 here, number pankahave, kyakyang, ansapai, yes, one, takyang, yun, wani, alrighty? Singing, wadang, kunna, and we eat your baby cow, wabi, or we win, selling me. All right, we are going with Renee Makiwa. All right, now we can die. We...

0: Yeah.
1: All right, Renee McEwen there. All right, with Morning Song. Now we can great song there and great voice. All right. 7:12 here right now for your time watchers, and be careful on the road. Hey, there might be some water puddles on the road and whatnot, debris on the road, so just be careful out there. It's a great hump morning, and we're going to keep it that way all day long, alrighty? 7:12 here, we are going with Hey Miss Babalu song, Entrance, okay? By Lindbergh Namingha.

Okay, you don't know what happened, but it was him as Buffalo Inchuk saw my Limburg Namingha. Alrighty, so we are at 7:19 this morning. Oh, morning, and I hope you're enjoying the music there. Hey, trying to do my best to bring in some good jams, you know, there from the Hopi Reyes here in northern part of Arizona. So we are going our way next to a deer dance group from Shimopali. Alrighty, so good morning to all of you. Hope you all having a great, great morning. So let's keep it that way all day long and be good to one another. If you're on the way to work or wherever, traveling, be careful on the road. The roads might be wet in the area, and there might be debris on the highway with the flooding that is going on. Hey, we've got a lot of rain out here, so there's some flooding on the highway. So be careful out there. Just take it easy. Make it a great day for yourself and everybody else out there. Here we go with your dance.

All right, that was the Dear Dance by Shmo Pabi Grubin. So, no, Pabi, okay. So, 7:23 here, KYI radio station. Great, great hump morning here. Hey, man, I had a visitor. Hey, good visitor. Good morning, Clark. Man, he's always running around in the rain, man. So, Clark was just here visiting. So, 7:24, and we are going next to the Hope. Hopi Butterfly, okay, Hopi style and by Hopi, see, anyway, huh? Good morning, so 7:24, if you're Hopi Butterfly, Puli Tawi Kwa De King, eh?

Okay, that was Hope the Butterfly Dance by Hope the Singers. Alrighty, so we are at 7:28 here, KUYI radio station. Great, great hump morning, alrighty. A hump morning or a Wednesday morning, whatever you call it. But it's a great morning here. And let's see, we are going to go with the Comanche toy all the way to Zuni, New Mexico. Hey, Zuni people, oh man, hope everything's alright there. I know you had a great flooding here in your area, so wishing you all well, and I know we wanted moisture, but we got a little bit of too much of it, so just take care of yourselves out there and be careful out there. So we are thinking of you, and prayers are going out your way to Zuni, New Mexico. Alrighty, all the good Zuni friends there. So with that said, 7:29, Comanche song.

0: Okay, so they commence the song there. 7:31 here, KUYI radio station. All right, a little bit on the writing, and we'll continue more that way. And we thank you all for tuning in here to KUYI on 88.1 FM and also KUYI LP, 89.1 FM, Upper Mankapi. And also, we're streaming online at KUYI.net, your Native American Public Radio station, a program of the Hopi Foundation. All right. Okay. Good morning, Hopi Foundation workers. Let's make it a great, great day for our Hopi people out here. Okay. All right. Thank you for getting KUYI going here. 7:31. Little bit of ID. All right.
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0: Alright, you got that there, okay. Good morning, shout out going to Laguna, Lana Koyawina, and also, hey, just wishing you all a great, great day out there, and also going out to Heidi Kassa, all the way down Salt River. Hey, Heidi, your backyard is all flooded, you better check on mother there, and also to Yabadaga, all the way down in Phoenix, and we thank you for tuning in to KUYI with us here. We'll get you more homesick with all this data, okay? All right, here we go with a Buffalo song, track number 2, recorded 2023 by the Molly Boys. Grandsons here, all right?
2: Hey, hey.

Okay, Molly Boys with the Buffalo Nance on recording live at KUI radio station. And anyway, good morning. Hey, we are going to go with Mr. Clark Tanahua with the Corn Tessel. Alrighty, so here we go with Corn Tessel, Clark Tanahua.

Okay, great song there by Clark Tatum, Corn Tassels. All right, Dalasimui. All righty. And Tugtapion Kachtir Takai. Hey, good song, man. You understand Hopi, man. That's a good song. All right. 7:40 here, KUI radio station, Wednesday morning. By my bankahala, yeah. By Sangawai, mahala, yani. Pay to buy some kama konga no no bay, ubi mapangai bay. And some me buy ang tahti mu, timu yao pukte, and ni bay bay. 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I feel who's timu. 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Alright, okay, 7:41 here, KUII radio station, a great morning, and let's see, hey, well, I'll be here till about 8:30 or yeah, so after the community calendar, weather, whatnot, and we'll be going there at 8 o'clock to KNAU, and I ain't gonna be gone, alright, I got an appointment, so I'll be here with you till about 8:30 or 9 o'clock, so oh, hopefully I'll be bringing you some good music, for you to jam too. Okay, we are next to Mr. Ed Natee with Hopi Biscuit Dance. Yeah, alrighty.

Okay, we are going to go with Cortez with Michael Garcia all the way to Timaya, Santa Ana, New Mexico.

Alright, recorded song by Michael Garcia. Alright, 7:48. We are jamming and we got about what? 10 more minutes or so, 12 more minutes to go. So we'll keep it going. We're going with Bird Song, number 16 by Keith Moon. Then right after that, we're going to jump into a Buffalo song by Sherry Little One, Lumatawai Ma. Alrighty, here we go. Good morning.

0: Okay, Falling for You by, what's his name now? Garrett, all right. So with this 7:58 here, a great morning here. Yeah, we've been jamming since 6 o'clock, and man, I sure hope you guys enjoyed the music, because I really tried my best to bring in some good songs. Anyway, so I just want to say that it was a great morning here for me, and just to let you know early that, you know, it's muddy out there on the side roads, so if you go the highway, be careful, don't get me getting stuck, and I know there's a lot of flooding going on, so just take care of one another and check on the elders just in case they have some leaks in their roofs, and alright, and make sure they're okay and everything's alright for them. With that said, hey, let's all take care of one another. We want it rain and we got it, so let's all be happy out there and enjoy, like you always say, enjoy the weather where we got it. So we're at 7:59 here at KUY radio station, a great Wednesday morning here. So with that said, we'll be going to KNAU, and then we'll be going into our community calendar, the weather and whatnot. So good morning to all of you, 7:59, and we go. Good morning.
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0: Okay, before I switch you over, hey, I got two more people that just listen to Tato. I'm going to do a shout out to John Kinchelew, all the way down in Okeoinge, San Juan area. And also, good morning to Nita Halloway from Albuquerque. Kwakwai Kandai. You all have a great, great day.

0: a successful drone strategy and who had clashed with the country's top general. I'm Michelle Martin.
1: And I'm Leila Fadel. Now that general is fired too. What does that mean for the fight against Russia? Also, the usual advice for an unpopular president is not to campaign in tight congressional races. Trump isn't taking it, and a Lebanese poet returns to her village turned into rubble by Israel. It's Wednesday, July 22nd. On this day in 1862, President Abraham Lincoln shared the Emancipation Proclamation with the cabinet. The news is next.
2: Live from NPR News in Washington, I'm Kristen Wright. President Trump is expected to arrive to Dover Air Force Base soon to attend the dignified transfer of U.S. service members killed by Iranian strikes in recent days. Four American service members have been killed in the Middle East since Friday. The remains will be returned to the troops' families. President Trump made new threats against Iran online this morning. NPR's Franco Ordonez reports on the potential political consequences of the war.
3: The defense secretary was on Capitol Hill as well yesterday, asking for billions more to cover the costs of the war. All that is likely to have political impacts, especially as the midterms approach. Now, Trump ran for office criticizing past wars in the Middle East. Trump wants to sell Americans on this narrative that things are going great in the U.S. Stock market is hitting record highs and inflation is dropping. But having Americans serving overseas killed by Iranian strikes runs counter to that.
2: That's NPR's Franco Ordonez reporting. Republican campaign committees have vastly more cash than their Democratic counterparts heading into the midterms. NPR's Tamara Keith takes a closer look at the latest filings with the Federal Election Commission.
4: All told, the Republican Party campaign committees and the MAGA Inc. super PAC ended June with more than $1 billion cash on hand. The president's super PAC alone has more than $400 million in the bank, though it isn't clear yet how much of it will get spent in the midterms to defend Republican control of Congress. Meanwhile, the Democratic National Committee is at a negative $2 million if you take debt into account. Combined, the Democratic committees are trailing the Republican committees by more than $700 million. Democratic candidates, however, have raised significant sums directly to their campaigns. Tamara Keith, NPR News.
2: Ben Crump, the attorney for the family of Nolan Wells, shared the preliminary findings of the family's independently commissioned autopsy this morning. The cause and manner of death were found to be undetermined, pending investigation. The 18-year-old's body was found offshore after a July 4th boat trip. Wells, who was black, had gone with a group of all-white friends to Horn Island off the Mississippi coast. The state's official autopsy is ongoing. Ukrainian President Volodymyr Zelensky has fired the country's top military commander. NPR's Greg Myrie reports.
5: In a late-night social media post, President Zelensky dismissed the head of the armed forces, General Oleksandr Sirsky. The general, age 60, was credited with winning several key battles in recent years. But he's also a Soviet-trained officer who favored rigid battlefield tactics. He clashed with the popular defense minister, 35-year-old Mikhailo Fedorov, a leading advocate of innovative drone warfare.
2: This is NPR News.
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7: Good morning. It is 8:04. I'm Bree Burkett with Arizona Public Radio News in Flagstaff. Excuse me, I lost my spot. Farmington Attorney Justin Jones and Navajo Nation Council Speaker Crystalline Curley won the most votes in yesterday's primary for Navajo Nation president. They easily outpaced incumbent President Boone Nigrin, ending his bid for a second term. If elected, Curley would become the first woman to lead the Navajo Nation. This was Jones's second run for the office. He finished behind Nigrin and former President Jonathan Nez in 2022. Nigrin was elected 4 years ago on promises of change, but his first term has been overshadowed by questions about a $24 million housing deal and a sexual harassment allegation from Vice President Rochelle Montoya. Nigrin has repeatedly denied the claims. Federal wildlife officials have reduced protections for the razorback sucker, a native fish that only lives in the Colorado River Basin. The U.S. Fish and Wildlife Service reclassified the species from endangered to threatened last week. The agency says decades of conservation work have helped the population recover. The Arizona Game and Fish Department called the delisting a significant conservation achievement. However, they note the species still needs active management. Environmental groups disagree with the decision to downlist the razorback sucker. They argue the fish still cannot sustain itself in much of its habitat. Officials have identified the remains of a Grand Canyon hiker who went missing more than 14 years ago. The Coconino County Sheriff's Office says DNA analysis confirmed they belong to 65-year-old Bill Ott, an experienced hiker and former river guide. Ott disappeared while on a three-week solo through hike of a remote area in the Western Canyon in 2012. An extensive multi-day search involving several agencies failed to find him. Members of the Hualapai tribe discovered his remains near the original search area in December. Authorities have not provided a possible cause of death. This is KNAU.
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1: Aloha, singing in the tamoi. Good morning, hey. This is Wed here, better known as also Abatoya in Potege. And so by Pahantan, if you were in the Mali and the Matsua in the Matsa by. Happy Wednesday, a beautiful day out the Lung Wai, July 22nd, 2026. And so by young Nimayan and Himayangi Taki took it out, you know, Makatai. Pahan mo na pam community calendar. Okay. Hi, alrighty. This is KUYI's closure and delay reports for Wednesday, July 22nd. Let's see what there is, okay? Hey, no closure so far. But in case there ever is a closure, you stay tuned to KUYI Hope Radio for closures, outages, severe weather, and emergency updates. Check our social media pages during any on-air interruptions. If we need additional details, please reach out to the reporting offices, and we appreciate your assistance in sharing the information. Alrighty, the Hopi Credit Association will host a back-to-school event on July 29th from 11 o'clock in the morning to 2 p.m. at the picnic area near the Hopi Cultural Center. Alrighty, so check it out. Oh. And then the Climb the Mesa 10K Run and Walk event will be held at the Hopi Cancer Support Services on Saturday, August 8th at 6 a.m. More registration information is available at 928-734-1150. And the Hopi Wellness Center will be hosting an outdoor adventures. Its events will be on Saturdays in August. All right, so must be starting the first Saturday in August, so check them out and give them a call at 928-734-3432. The Hopi Foundation has a following position still open. Simply out to Mother of Nemai, I have joined the Tolotum and now come to Mother of Pepe. Hopi Leadership Program, looking for a program coordinator, and Nabwani Coalition is looking for a program associate. For more information on the job openings, you can call 928-734-2380 to get more information on that. Hey, Kim's Cannon Elementary School, Punce Vekai Ansa, Bole Pukas Tamadhe, they're looking for a facility manager, a certified teacher, and also an ESS certified teacher and a school clerk. So for information on those job openings, you can call 928-399-7005 at extension 2312. And the Hopi Housing Authority has the following positions open also. They're looking for a maintenance number 1/2. Looking for an inspector and also a resident service specialist. For more information on those jobs, you can call them at 928-737-2800. Purvis Elementary School has the following jobs open also. Is available there: a housing technician, an ESS teacher, and also a certified teacher. And for more information and details on those openings, you can call 928-737-2581. The Hopi Election Office is also seeking poll workers for the Hopi Board of Education School Board election. Applications are now available at the Hopi Election Office. And if you want more information, you can call them at 928-734-2507. Okay, happening at the Hopi Foundation with the programs. says, save the date for the Not Money Coalition Food and Agricultural Symposium coming this September 26th, all right? And the symposium will be focusing on Hopi agriculture, farming, ranching, and food. For information, just stay tuned to KUII and we'll give you the date as soon as they let us know, okay? So just keep your dial on KUII and we'll get it to you so this weekend. 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So that's going to do it for your community calendar this morning on the 22nd day of July, hump day. Anyway, stay tuned for your local weather and see what's going to be coming up again. So stand by and good morning to all of you. It's 814 your KUII radio station.

Okay, good morning, everybody. Have a great morning here on KUI radio station. We thank you for tuning in, and we are going to check out the weather for today, see what it's going to be like, man. And we got a great weather out here, man. A lot of flooding, but be careful out there, eh? That's what we wanted, and we got it, so we're thankful. Okay, we follow my punk holiday, and if my name is Okay, we got no wind around this morning, so we're going to start off with Kim's Cannon, Polepe, Punsi, because look at this chin. I've been to Jerry to area, doing the park in Spider-Man, and basically Toe, White Cone area. I want to be parts of Low Moon, okay? Up into Hopi High School, parts of Pawaka, Hopi Healthcare Center. Currently sitting at 68 degrees, all right. Oh, great morning here. Today, about a 20% chance of showers and thunderstorms in the afternoon. It'll be mostly sunny with a high near of 82. Southeast winds at about 8 miles per hour. Becoming southwest in the afternoon, and winds could get as high as 50 miles per hour. And tonight, looking about at a 40% chance of showers and thunderstorms before midnight. It'll be partly cloudy with a low around 62, so looking good again in Pawlak area, Kim's Cannon. So with that said, I knock feel quite good. You turn 82 hours in Kang, and so put me up by 62 hours. How many? One point five by now, but

0: Okay, now into second mace area. Away by the Samatun in my orchestra, the poor man. Hey, currently sitting at 68 degrees, we're trying to reach a Palabi. To Riba, Zubi, Smopabi, already 68 right now. And today, about a 20% chance of showers and thunderstorms in the afternoon. It'll be mostly sunny with a high near 93 degrees. Pike Kapas 83 degrees and southwest winds at 9 miles per hour. And let's see, tonight about a 20% chance of showers and thunderstorms before midnight. Partly cloudy with a low around 61 degrees, so it's going to be a hot, warm day again. Like in Kwanka 83 Yawgum Nikana and Sapumia by 61 Alpil Hawani. Okay, and on down to Kipus movie area. K-Town. Goose will look at Payose and no lagging home, come get Po, come get Quago in here. Cultural Center are currently sitting at 68 degrees this morning. Okay, let's see. K-Town, about a 20% chance of showers and thunderstorms in the afternoon. It'll be mostly sunny with a high near of 87. South winds at about 9 miles per hour, winds gusts in the size 15 miles per hour. And tonight, about a 20% chance of showers and thunderstorms before midnight. It'll be partly cloudy with a low around 61. South winds at about 8 miles per hour, so looking good. By Kwankani 87 on Nikyan. And support me up by 61 now. How many can and send me by to my people by a kambu to Tane, by a monka and Navasani, a number Savani. Okay, and we are going on western part of the Hopi Reds down into TV. Posogepe, Tonan is to say, alrighty. Let's see, Mankapi. Currently sitting at 71 degrees this morning. And let's see what it's going to be for Mankapi down there. About a 20% chance of showers and thunderstorms. It'll be mostly sunny with a high near 90 degrees. Light and bearable winds becoming southwest about 7 miles per hour in the afternoon. And tonight you're looking at about a 10% chance of showers and thunderstorms. Before midnight it'll be partly cloudy with low around 65. So looking good, Mankapi, bye, because now I feel it too, and 90 all happy whoop, and can line support. You know, by I can be 65 hour honey, send me by a few ones, in yoke for me by way. My boss and the holiday, and then my bunk, I have a song of us of you on the moon. Okay. Winslow, Arizona, you're sitting at 71 degrees this morning, so you're having a good morning there. About a 20% chance of showers and thunderstorms this afternoon. Be mostly sunny with a high near of 89. AC light and variable winds become main southwest at about 8 miles per hour in the afternoon. And tonight about a 10% chance of showers and thunderstorms for midnight. Partly cloudy with a low around 66 degrees. West winds at about 9 miles per hour. So looking good. And winds, of course, and winds low. As high as 50 miles per hour, so wind slow, be careful out there. In Flagstaff, Arizona, pumping up in Nevatuque, Mikilosani, Doni Park, Wapatki, Sunset Crater, Grand Falls, Loop, and Chalani Lake, Gatsan Tikui. Currently sitting at 64 degrees this morning, Flagstaff area. And showers and thunderstorms likely mainly before 11 a.m. and 5 p.m. Alrighty. Then showers likely possibly a thunderstorm after 5 p.m. It'll be mostly cloudy with a high near of 7-8. Calm winds becoming southwest around 6 miles per hour in the afternoon and about a 70% chance of precipitation. And tonight you're looking at about a 30% chance of showers and thunderstorms for 11 p.m. Partly cloudy with a low around 58, so there'll be calm winds. Alrighty, so looking good. Northern part of Arizona. I know we had a lot of rain, so let's all take care of one another out there. Help one another out if you're having a problem with the rain. All roads are very muddy. And there might be some debris on the highways where we had some flooding scenarios, so just be careful and take care of one another. So with that said, we are at 823 And we will be going to, let's see, going to Hopi Word of the Day, all right? So, okay. Hopi Word of the Day coming up.
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2: 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Moita. To hold in the mouth. Tiuhita moita. Tiuhita moita. What does the little boy have in his mouth?
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0: Okay, you got the Hopi word of the day. Muita, tatiyo muita. So, kapay lengi, anyway, muita. Alrighty, and tell you that we had a nakugi mui, alright. So, we are at 25, and let's see, what's going on here? I lost the, Hopi elderly wisdom. Let me see if I can find it for you, okay? All right.

Okay, well, just play some music for now, and then we'll be coming right back at you, okay? And let's see what I can find here for all of you to listen to, okay? Let's just go with some Zuni Ola Maiden songs, alrighty? So we got into Zuni right now, and then we'll go on into some, let's see what else I can find here.

Okay, that was, let's see, was that Cloud Eagle out of Hamness, New Mexico? So we are at 8:30 this morning. Well, it's a great hum morning here. Man, I'm losing my voice here. Anyway, I just want to say that, yeah, we had a great morning this morning with you, about 2 or 2.5 hours here. I've been jamming since 6 o'clock. I just want to know that I enjoyed my morning here with you, and hope you all enjoy the music, and just want to let you know to be careful out there and enjoy the rest of your day. Hey, this guy's going to be signing off here. I got some place to go, also another appointment here. So with that said, 8:31 here, KUI radio station, and we, before I go, there's a request for a shout-out going to all the Parrot Clan families. Alrighty, coming to you from Marlene Fritz. Wishing you all have a good day, and shout out to all KYI staff and volunteers. We acclaim it. All right, no problem. We enjoy what we do, okay? So the song she requested was Beautiful Parrot Girl. See, all right, yeah. So with that, signing off is one and only Randall Muller here, better known as Swiss. So you all have a great, great day out there, and take care of one another. All right, good day.

我呀呀呀呀，哎当我没当没那我给那呀，谁不要把没那我给那呀，哦嘿。

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1: Welcome to Native America Calling. I'm Sean Spruce. Smoke is blanketing much of the Midwest and Northeast from wildfires burning in northern Minnesota and Ontario across the U.S.-Canada border. The large haze is a testament to the intensity of wildfires that have forced at least three First Nations communities in Ontario to evacuate their remote reserves. We'll discuss how this year's fire season is impacting Indigenous people who are the most affected by wildfires. Join our conversation after National Native News.

0: This is National Native News. I'm Jill Freitas. An environmental group met in Window Rock Monday to argue against keeping a Navajo Nation coal mine alive. KNAU's Chris Clements reports critics say it would ignore a nationwide transition away from fossil fuels.
1: Members of the group Diné Care, like Devin Norberto, say the permit to extend the life of the Navajo mine by 110 years is rushed.
2: A lot of the concerns we heard were around that the community hadn't been fully notified of this permit.
1: The tribally owned Navajo Transitional Energy Company, or INTEC, operates the Navajo mine in northwestern New Mexico and is pushing for its expansion. Supporters of that proposal argue it's essential to the tribe's economic stability and sovereignty. But Norberto says members of Burnham Chapter, a community near where coal would be mined, weren't properly consulted.
2: It would relocate some of the families within the leasing area that they are trying to mine at. It would force them to lose their grazing lands. It would remove them from their ancestral ties to the land.
1: INTEC did not immediately respond to a request for comment. A federal agency tasked with approving the mine expansion is expected to release a decision in August. For KNAU, I'm Chris Clements in Flagstaff.
0: Across the Pacific Northwest, tribes and conservationists are working to help the eel-like fish, the lamprey, rebound. As KLCC's Brian Bull reports, dams have greatly diminished their numbers.
3: Recently near Oregon's Coyote Creek, technicians with the Confederated Tribes of Warm Springs arrived with 100 lampreys in their truck. Aldwin Keel introduced himself and his slithering cargo.
4: They're filter feeders. They clean up whatever is in the sediment. That's where they stay for many years before they go out to the ocean.
3: A group of native educators and students help release the prehistoric critters into the creek. This is a practice called translocation, where adult fish are released in waterways above dams. Courtney Gultz, a lamprey biologist for the tribe, says dam development has had its impact.
5: So these are reintroductions to areas that now do not have Pacific lamprey, and as of today, they now do.
3: The Columbia River Intertribal Fish Commission, or CRITFIC, says lamprey once teamed in the millions through the Columbia River Basin, but only 23,000 were recorded in 2010.
6: Oh, go ahead and release them.
3: Raymond Ellenwood Jr. is a fisheries technician of the Nez Perce tribe. Near Oak Ridge, he and Jared Wiaskis released more lamprey. The goal is to have adult lamprey stay and mate, creating little lampreys called ameseets.
7: The ameseets, they burrow into the sand, into the substrate, and they'll filter feed off of the detritus in the river or the stream, you know.
6: And what they're doing is the adults are smelling the ameseets that are upriver in those river systems. They're telling them, hey, that river system's good. There's a good spawning habit. That's where we want to go.
3: If all goes to plan, lamprey released here will start migrating to the Pacific Ocean around 2030 and come back as adults 4 years later.
8: We want to welcome you guys to our annual lamprey celebration.
3: Recently in Oregon City, more than 1,200 people signed up for the annual Yakima Nation Willamette Falls Lamprey Celebration. It's a day of music, presentations, even a lunch with grilled lamprey. CRITFIC's Jeremy Fivecrow says they've updated their plan to include a technical document for scientists, students, and resource managers, and a policy brief for lawmakers.
9: The lamprey has been around 450 million years. We're closer to a T-Rex than a T-Rex was to lamprey. That's how far back they go. So the thought of just in the past 100 years that we could drive something extinct that's been on Earth for that long is terrible.
3: For National Native News, I'm Brian Bull in Oregon City.
0: And I'm Jill Freitas.
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12: This is Native America calling. I'm Sean Spruce. Around 200 wildfires are currently burning across the U.S. and nearly 900 are burning in Canada. Large swaths of the northeastern United States are blanketed in heavy hazardous smoke from widespread wildfires burning in northern Minnesota and Ontario. In the neighboring Canadian province, three First Nations communities were forced to evacuate after fires ripped through their remote reserves. Significant drought and decades of hands-off wildland management factor into increasingly severe wildfire seasons that impact Indigenous communities the most. In this hour, we'll talk with our guests about current wildfire events, smoke impacts, and the vulnerability of Indigenous communities. Listeners, as always, can join us. Are there wildfires burning near you? If smoke is forcing you to stay inside and listen to the radio, give us a call. Our number is 1-800-996-2848. That's also 1-800-99-NATIVE. Joining us now from Ganawage in Quebec, Canada, is Arnold Lazar. He is the interim CEO of the National Indigenous Fire Safety Council and the Indigenous Fire Marshal for Canada. Arnold is Mohawk. Hello, Arnold, and welcome to Native America Calling.
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12: Also joining us in Canada from Rocky Mountain House in Alberta is Dr. Amy Cardinal Christensen. She is a senior fire advisor for the Indigenous Leadership Initiative and also board member of the International Association of Wildland Fire, and she is Métis. Good morning, Amy, and welcome back to Native America Calling.
14: 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Thanks.
12: Our next guest joins us from Prior Lake, Minnesota, Farron Davis Anderson. She is the Natural Resource Manager for the Shakopee Mittawakanton Sioux community, and she is a member of the Turtle Mountain Band of Chippewa Indians. Farron, welcome to Native America Calling to you, too.
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12: And joining us from Spray, Oregon, is Tim Sexton. He is the Fire Program Manager for the Klamath Tribes. Good morning, Tim. Welcome to Native America Calling.
16: Good morning.
12: Arnold, give us an update here. How is this year's fire season compared to last year and previous years?
16: Well, it's unfortunately, it is as bad as past years. We started off what we thought would be a slower season, but unfortunately, the weather changed, and at this point in Northern Ontario, we've lost two communities, totally destroyed, and there's fires burning in all the parts of the country, mostly in the north.
12: A couple of First Nations communities were forced to evacuate earlier this month. One community, Collins First Nation, had no warning. It just came upon them so suddenly. How are First Nations leaders responding to all of this?
16: Well, there's anger, there's sadness, and there's a move to hold people accountable, and there's requests for assistance. So whenever you have events of this magnitude, the communities do rally together, and with the research, we know what has to happen. It's just a matter of pulling all the teams together to work together and build a better system.
12: Let's start with the anger, Arnold. What exactly are these communities angry about?
16: Well, it's my understanding that because they weren't notified and there was no assistance given, my understanding is they had to self-evacuate. Despite the mention of provincial and federal people saying that they're doing stuff, we do know that the two communities that got wiped out didn't have any resources allocated. So the anger, I know there was a press conference where each of the affected communities were documenting what was missing and how they had to fend for themselves. So there's, once again, trying to hold the politicians accountable for what they claim is resources and available equipment.
12: These rural indigenous communities that were forced to evacuate, what should they have ideally in terms of warning systems and other emergency management protocols so they would have more of a heads up when something like this happens?
16: Well, that's the first thing, is an early warning system so that they are aware. Secondly, is there should be some limited effect positive change, and then, and most importantly, they should have the, if, especially if they're in a high risk area like a fly-in community, there needs to be a relatively quick plan to evacuate. It's my understanding that that's where some of the gaps were in getting planes or helicopters in the community to get the people out.
12: Whose responsibility is that, Arnold, to provide these resources?
16: It's a joint responsibility. The depending on the jurisdiction, I mean, the most indigenous communities in Canada fall under the federal system, but there are partnerships with the provincial, and then the community has also to take some responsibility. So I guess at all three levels are responsible. And that's where communication or resources break down.
12: What kind of resources do First Nations communities have to address these specific issues?
16: It's very varied. My home community outside modern-day Montreal is a HAV community. We have state-of-the-art pumps and state-of-the-art fire trucks with appropriate training. We have mutual aid with our neighbors. So we are well protected. Unfortunately, it's my understanding that the two communities that were affected didn't have mutual aid. They didn't have the resources, and their planning was not up to the level maybe that it should be. But so it varies community by community, and we have a lot of have, and we have a lot of have-nots, unfortunately.
12: What about neighboring First Nations communities? Have they been able to assist any of these communities that have had to evacuate? And if so, what kind of resources can they offer?
16: Well, the communities that are fly only, there is no close community. That's one of the big issues. Definitely when there's communities nearby, they will assist. We had an ice storm many years ago, and it was such a large event that even our neighbors, they were taxed combating it. So when you get a huge wildfire, even if there is a community nearby, they're willing to help, but their resources are also being used to protect their home community. So I think that's what's something that we need to look at is how are the resources spread out.
12: Arnold, every year it seems we do a show about these wildfires up in Canada, other parts of the U.S., and like you mentioned earlier, every year they just seem to get worse, or at least they don't get any better, they don't improve at all. I'm interested to know just how psychologically some of these communities are holding up with these, what appear to be just ever more frequent serious wildfires throughout the summer months. It's got to be taking a toll on folks.
16: Well, we look at the I don't know if they have the same issues of residential school in the States, but many of our First Nation children were forcibly sent to schools and taken from the community. And the unfortunate part is many of our elders are the same children. So in essence, by us evacuating them, we're recreating the trauma that they experienced as a child. And we're very cognizant of that, which is why we're trying to advocate for a shelter in place and giving them the resources to stay. And the two communities that are wiped out, how can anybody, mainstream or indigenous, recover when you lose everything? Losing one house is catastrophic. Imagine losing a whole community. And what's the plan to rebuild? I'm not sure what's going to happen.
12: Yeah, I can't even imagine what those folks are going through right now. Arnold, thank you for kicking off our conversation here. We're going to take a short break. We'll come back and continue this discussion today. Again, approximately 200 wildfires burning across the United States. Nearly 1,000 or 900 more accurately are burning in Canada. This is serious, folks, and as in years past, these summer wildfires are just burning with ever-increasing intensity. So we will take a short break. We'll continue this conversation, and we have our phone lines open for any listeners who would like to join us. Maybe you are in a community that is being impacted right now by the threat of a wildfire, or in the past you have experienced wildfires, or maybe you're involved in the fire prevention and suppression side of it. Maybe you are a firefighter. You've been a firefighter in the past, or you've worked on some of the policies with regard to land management and wildfire suppression, and you can add to our conversation. You can share some insights, some of your expertise and experience. That's what we've got our phone lines for, and that's why the show is called Native America Calling, so you can join us. So what are you waiting for? The number is 1-800-996-2848.

0: Legislation recently introduced in Canada aims to address decades of poor water quality on First Nations reserves. But it faces intense criticism from Indigenous leaders who argue it's a reiteration of previous failed water bills. We'll hear how First Nations are grappling with unsafe drinking water on the next Native America Calling.
1: The Indian Arts and Crafts Act protects authentic American Indian and Alaska Native artists and craftspeople and their art and craftwork. 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Reporting potential Act violations can be done at doi.gov/IACB or at 1-888-ART-FAKE, support provided by Indian Arts and Crafts Board.

0: 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I'm Sean Spruce, and we're talking about wildfires today. Are you concerned about fires burning near your town or your community? Let us know. We're at 1-800-996-2848. How has your tribe implemented traditional burning as a way to manage and prevent huge wildfire events? Let us know. 1-800-99-NATIVE to join our conversation. Share your insights. Our next guest, Dr. Amy Cardinal Christensen, joins us now from Rocky Mountain House, Alberta, Canada. She is a senior fire advisor for the Indigenous Leadership Initiative. And Amy, we spoke with Arnold before break about these communities that have been evacuated because of recent wildfires, Indigenous communities. Is it common for evacuations in situations like this?
1: Yes, I mean, I think the first thing and priority for many agencies is, protecting human life, right? So one of the easiest ways that you can do that is by removing people from the situation where they're impacted by a potential wildfire event.
0: What is it about First Nations communities that makes them more vulnerable to the effects of these wildfires, Amy?
1: Yeah, so a lot of our Indigenous communities in Canada are located in fire-dependent forests and grasslands across Canada. So, fire or forests that, need fire to be healthy, but we've been excluding fire from those ecosystems and are really paying for it now. Unfortunately, in combining that with climate change, it's really increasing the risk. And a lot of our communities, it's hard sometimes for, folks in other countries, that are maybe more populated to recognize that many of our Indigenous communities are actually fly-in only. We have lots where, it's only aircraft or, ice roads or other things that they can get out on or by boats or things like that. So for communities, especially when they get an evacuation order, it's not like they can, just jump in their car and drive away. Unfortunately, that they're in areas where they then require assistance to be able to leave.
0: Amy, we're already into the third week of July. What is the peak fire season right now? Approximately when does it really hit, and then when can we hope that some of this will let up?
1: Yes, it's weather dependent, obviously, and sadly with climate change, it's really changing things in Canada and what we would traditionally see. In the province where I'm from, in Alberta, most of our fire activity would actually happen in the period we call before green up. So after our snow melts, but before the leaves start coming out on trees, we get a real dip then in relative humidity and other things. And so it made it then. So, that's sometimes when we would get big fires occurring. But once you got through that green up period where the leaves started coming out on the trees, the risk would go down, right? But what we're seeing now is that it's actually a bit unpredictable. We're seeing sometimes really hot, dry, sustained periods when we wouldn't normally see them. And it's really affecting, I think, people because the fire seasons are just getting so much longer, right? It just feels like we're dealing with it kind of throughout the summer. And so, unfortunately, in Canada, we can have extreme fires at any time.
0: And the season's getting more intense, the fire seasons each year. Do you consider climate change the primary driving factor for that, or are there some other issues as well?
1: Yes, I mean, for me, in the work that I've done in research and just, directly working with communities that are impacted, we don't want to diminish what climate change is doing as well in terms of increasing these things. We're seeing more drought, we're seeing more lightning, we're seeing these extended fire seasons in terms of the fire weather. But really, what it is impacting is unhealthy forests. And those unhealthy forests are there because of fire exclusion from the landscape through colonial practices, but also current forest management practices. For example, we spray glyphosate and other chemicals to kill you know, more fire resilient species in Canada, like, you know, green leafy aspen and other things. And, you know, our forest industry really promotes, you know, pine and spruce and fir trees that are much more likely to, you know, be crown fire. So we've seen a move almost to monoculture in some ways. Which again, makes it so that when you're combining these two factors, you're getting these events that are very difficult to control. And another thing just to add also is like the removal of, you know, our animal relatives from the landscape. So, you know, we had buffalo across the landscape in Canada, even up into the boreal forest here, and they were like almost went extinct through colonization, right? And so they were the ones who were in there, like, you know, chewing, you know, the dead grass, like eating some of the small trees, other things, and keeping meadows open. And then we also had beaver across our landscape, and beaver create wetlands, which really create healthy, you know, resilient forests as well throughout the boreal and other forests. So, you know, we've done numerous things that have just created incredibly unhealthy landscapes.
0: Amy, these indigenous wildland and fire management practices that you're describing, how receptive is the Canadian government to these indigenous modalities? And is anyone paying attention to just the knowledge that people like you have and this long-standing relationship with the environment that for thousands of years prevented situations like this from happening?
1: Yeah, so, you know, look, to be totally honest, like we've seen a shift in the last 10 years. So now we're speaking more about Indigenous fire stewardship. Like, we see it in news reports. We see it in, like, strategies that are coming out, all these different things. But, you know, what I kind of find is that they seem to like our ideas, but they don't seem to like Indigenous leadership in this space. And that's really where my frustration comes in, right? It's like, especially for cultural burning and other things, like, you can't remove Indigenous people and our leadership from that. And so, you know, what it is that we have these really kind of systemic racist systems in Canada around fire that exclude Indigenous people. And we still have yet to see kind of those structures shift, right, to allow Indigenous people into those spaces as decision makers. Like, we have a lot of amazing Indigenous firefighters in Canada, but they tend to be more in, like, entry level or, like, you know, kind of mop up crews or type 2 crews, we call them in Canada, but not, you know, in those higher decision making spaces. So that's really where we continue to push and advocate. And it's not only like to benefit Indigenous people, like what we can bring to this space, but also for the safety of all Canadians, right, by creating these healthier landscapes that are better adapted to fire.
0: The wildfires in Ontario, Canada, they're getting a lot of media attention because of President Trump's tariff threats, and he's accused Canada of not managing wildfires properly. Is that a fair assessment in your view?
1: Yes, you know, kind of two things can be true at once. So I don't agree with all of the things coming out, but, you know, I do, and it's hard. You know, we have fire-dependent forests. Like I said, we're never going to have no fires in our boreal forest. But I think what we see in Canada is a tendency to rely on, you know, wildfire response, so putting out fires and recovery after fires, and actually very limited investment in, like, the prevention and mitigation space, right? So stopping these fire events, but before they even start. And so that's, like, where, you know, I would agree in a way is that, you know, we have Indigenous people that have knowledge on the landscape to, you know, help us to reduce the risk and, you know, to have smoke and other things, you know, when we want to see smoke and be able to control the smoke better. And so it's been a constant, you know, frustration of, you know, there's always money to respond to wildfires, but never money to prevent them in the first place. And I think, you know, that's a common theme, unfortunately, amongst government, right, that they tend to be in a response or reactive cycle.
0: Tell me more about what goes into controlling the smoke, because I think so often we focus on the actual flames, and sometimes the smoke is just as big a risk or even more of a risk.
1: Yes, you know, for me, like, I think that smoke is going to be unfortunately, the big game changer, right? Because we have seen a lot of studies coming out about smoke and the health impacts of smoke, especially in Canada, We have some great institutes here that are putting out really good information about that. But what, you know, what's been frustrating though is that, again, like we're always gonna have smoke, but why I call it the game changer is because like not everyone or every Canadian or every American is, you know, gonna see flames or see like a flame front coming towards their community or things like that. Unfortunately, that's a reality Indigenous peoples across Canada face every summer. But, you know, smoke does impact a lot of people. It can travel for hundreds of kilometers, thousands of kilometers. And so I think that that's, you know, people think like, you know, are inherently selfish a bit by nature, right? So unless something's directly impacting them, there's so many other things that they have in their world to be concerned about. But, you know, smoke's really the thing. Like, it's much different than flooding, where flooding, you know, is much more localized and it's kind of just impacts the people in that direct region.
0: Yeah, I mean, it can spread for hundreds, even over 1,000 miles. I've seen it myself. I remember when the big Yellowstone fires occurred back in the 80s and I was going to school in Kansas and we got the smoke all the way in Kansas from over there. So yeah, I can totally relate to what you describe, Amy. Let's go to the phones now where we have Glenn listening to KUNM Radio in Jemez Springs, New Mexico. Hello, Glenn. Great to have you calling in today.
2: Thank you. Yeah, we were 10 miles away from the Macaulay Springs fire and had to close windows at night several nights before they got that out. So my heart goes out to folks in Canada. My wife and I were up at Grassy Narrows tribe and I just feel. But my other comment, I am so discouraged, so upset with Trump for saying, oh, Canada isn't controlling those fires. We got to up the tariffs 50%. While he, Trump, denies climate change, which is so directly related to all these fires. So there's my comment. Thanks.
0: Thank you, Glenn, for joining the show. KUNM radio listener in Jemez Springs, New Mexico. Let's go to South Dakota, where we have Frank, who is listening to Keeley Radio. Hello, Frank. You're on the air.
3: Hey, I just kind of want to talk a little bit about the climate change and stuff, how it's... Yeah, I live up in Duluth, Minnesota. I'm originally from the Wadjuk Reservation up in Minnesota, and how the smoke affects us. You know, we're not too far away from Canada, and then we have our own fires going on, you know, nearby our homes. But it's the smoke. It's just like, holy man, I'm thinking to myself, is this the new norm? You know, summertime comes along, and it's just, I mean, living way up there, you know, you get really affected by the smoke. And then, you know, make a little comment here. I've been coming to South Dakota for many, many years picking sage up in the Black Hills. And I was just up there in the devastation of the forest. The wind came in last winter. I mean, the trees are down and, you know, and it makes me sad. Yeah, it makes me really sad because the connection that I have to the Black Hills. Yeah, and I've been coming up here for a long time and it just makes me sad to see a forest like that. Yeah, and I'm wanting to know that people come up and do ceremonies for us, the spirit of the animals in the forest, you know, and stuff like that. It's just really, yeah, it's sad the way, you know, the climate is today. And it just really angers me, I can say, but it makes me feel real sad. We did a little pipe ceremony up there, you know, and just, you know, offered some tobacco to the spirit of the trees and the animals, and it just really makes me sad. So that's my comment.
0: Frank, I think a lot of our listeners feel the same way as you, and you take care of yourself, brother. Stay safe out there, and thank you for joining the show. Frank, tuning in Keeley Radio. Let's bring Farron Davis Anderson in to our conversation now, natural resource manager for the Shakopee Mittawakanton Sioux community. She's in Prior Lake, Minnesota. And Farron, we're hearing a lot about this smoke just from our caller there, Frank, and we heard Amy talk a little bit more about the risks of smoke. What are the actual concerns about the health hazards that people need to be mindful of when encountering these type of smoky situations from wildfires?
4: Yeah, I think there's a lot of things that, like Amy mentioned, that we're learning that can impact our health. And, you know, these fires are producing some of the most intense smoke pollution that we have on record in the state of Minnesota. And so every summer we're starting to see that, and it's having these negative impacts. I've even seen a study come out recently that has shown how microorganisms can travel within the smoke itself, because when you're thinking about a fire, not all materials are going to be, you know, burned. And so that smoke can carry some things, not only, you know, things that are impactful to our lungs and our health, but different types of fungal infections. And so it's concerning because, you know, we don't know what we don't know, but we know it's bad, and there's only, you know, a limited amount of resources that we have to deal with it now. And so what can we do in the future, you know, to reduce the impacts of smoke? And I think a little bit more research needs to go into that.
0: Farron, what types of practical approaches can a person take, such as our caller Frank, who's just encountering some of this smoke? Are there face masks or anything that could make a difference?
4: Yeah, so we do have some things we can use, like N95 masks can help with the particulate. So that's one resource that we can use while we're outside. But another thing is, you know, keeping your windows closed indoors and having some type of air filtration system running full time. And, you know, some, you know, that's not always available for everybody, but as of right now, that's one of the best approaches you can take. And like Amy was saying, I do think smoke is going to be, you know, something that makes people more aware. Like she was saying, we can be selfish, and it is impacting so many people, and so many people have commented to me, like, you know, what can we do about this smoke? And it's like, okay, well, you know, we do know some things we can do, and that involves, you know, bringing some of our traditional practices back.
0: Farron Davis Anderson joining the conversation. We're going to take a short break, and we'll come back. We'll continue with Farron, and we'll get an update from Minnesota with regard to some of the fires that are burning there right now. And also on the show is Tim Sexton, who will join us from Spray, Oregon. He is a fire program manager for the Klamath Tribe. So stay with us. We have a lot more to talk about and discuss with regard to these wildfires that are burning right now in parts of the United States and Canada. And if other listeners would like to join the conversation, you can do so by calling us at 1-800-996-2848. Once again, that number is 1-800-996-2848 to join today's conversation. Hope to hear from you soon.

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0: This is Native America Calling. I'm Sean Spruce, and we're talking about wildfires today. How has your community been impacted by wildfires in the past? You can call us, join the conversation, 1-800-996-2848. That is also 1-800-99-NATIVE. We have Farron Davis Anderson on the line in Prior Lake, Minnesota. She is the Natural Resource Manager for the Shakopee Mittawakanton Sioux Community. And Farron, give us an update right now from Minnesota. Where are the largest fires burning?
1: Well, currently the largest fires are up by Ely, Minnesota, which is near the Boundary Water Canoe area, which is a wilderness. And they're kind of all up in that area. And I think as of yesterday, over 70,000 acres have burned in several different fires. And so the Forest Service up there is treating it kind of like its own, like one incident, but they have different divisions within that area. And so it sounds like they're using a lot of indirect tactics right now currently to try to get ahead of fires. Our weather has been good for keeping, you know, the fires at bay currently, but they're preparing for, you know, winds to shift and other resources to be available to do different firefighting tactics.
0: What are indirect tactics, Farron?
1: So that would be things like prepping around people's cabins. They're making sure that those structures can stay safe in the event that the fire does reach those areas. There's also lines that are made with dozers and other types of equipment to try to keep a fire basically in a box. And there's some, you know, pumps and other things being set up, because in the area that it's in, it's very remote, and so there's not a lot of roads going into these areas. So some of the resources we can use are wetlands, lakes, and other water bodies, and we'd have to put pumps and hoses out to try to get water resources available where we need them.
0: Have there been any evacuations up to this point?
1: Yeah, so people around the area, we have a Ready, Set, Go system in the state of Minnesota, and there's been go basically means you have to get out. Set is you're about to hit that go mark, right? And then ready is just making sure that, you know, you're ready to leave if you do get the call to go. And so all along in the Boundary Waters, it's been shut down, and so nobody can go in. They had to rescue or evacuate some paddlers in there when it initially started. And so I think most everybody is out of the Boundary Waters now besides the firefighters, and there's some cabins and other places around like the state or the city of Ely that have been evacuated in some of those lake areas.
0: All right, thanks, Farron. Anything else you want to share with our listeners about these fires right now in Minnesota before we go on to our next guest?
1: No, I think that you know, sometimes we think about how the fires are so devastating to the landscape, but sometimes the firefighting resources can be equally devastating to the landscape when trying to put out the fires. So like Amy said, having those tribal folks involved in the planning and helping protect our cultural resources is something that, you know, is so important too.
0: All right, well, let's talk to another one of those tribal folks who is heavily involved with fire prevention management, Tim Sexton, who joins us now from Spray, Oregon. He is the fire program manager for the Klamath Tribes. And, Tim, as I understand it, you're either on the fire line right now or you're very close to the fire line. What do you see happening around you?
2: A lot of smoke, and there are flames in the distance, although they're not very aggressive yet. It's still early in the day. Typically when these rugged terrain fires burn many acres, then every night smoke fills the low areas, and it usually suppresses fire behavior until the inversion breaks. And here it's been breaking early to mid-afternoon at 2 to 3 o'clock in the afternoon. Once the air lifts a little bit, the smoke lifts a little bit, then the fire behavior increases. And the last few days we've been having major runs between 5 o'clock in the afternoon and 10 o'clock at night.
0: Where are the big burns right now going on in Oregon?
2: Well, the fire I'm on, the Roe Creek Complex, is the largest in Oregon. It's about 150,000 acres. It's been running every day, gobbling up more acres. We've been successful in anchoring the fire on the north end and creating containment lines on both the east and west flanks, but the southern perimeter is continuing to be open and continuing to move to the south.
0: How many firefighters do you have on that fire?
2: We have around 600 on this fire at this time.
0: Is that adequate, or do you think you'll be calling in more?
2: We've got many orders that are unfilled because of the demands from all of the other fires in Oregon.
0: Well, let's talk about that more. I mean, we heard from our other guests the need for more firefighting personnel. What's the barrier there? Is it the training? Is it the access to resources, or just logistically? Why aren't there enough firefighters right now?
2: Well, the number of firefighters is based on the amount of money that the governments, state, local, and federal, are willing to provide for preparedness funding. And again, it's every year, the last several years, we have found ourselves with, at the height of the fire season in July and August, with too few resources to adequately catch these fires on initial attack, and then some of them get to be large like this.
0: Tim, to what extent are tribal lands threatened right now in Oregon with some of these fires?
2: Well, the fire I'm on, there's a 30,000-acre parcel that is Warm Springs Tribe that so far we've been able to protect. One of the larger fires to the north of us on the Caldwell Reservation in Washington, it's about a 70,000-acre fire that's burned around the Spalen, where the tribal headquarters are located, their administrative offices, and has burned a substantial amount of their timberland that they rely on for jobs and income. So that's probably the biggest fire in the area in the West Coast that has affected tribal lands. It's the Kaiser Fire, I think is the name of it.
0: Kaiser Fire, got it. How long have you been in fire management, and how have you seen just everything change throughout your career, just the needs and also the conditions, everything we're talking about today?
2: Well, Amy's a senior advisor and scientist. I'm a senior firefighter. I started in 1970, and this is my 57th fire season. In 1970, it was rare to see fires before June or after middle of September. Now we see, again, because of climate change and other conditions, the absence of prescribed fire and cultural burning, we see fires starting on the Klamath lands. We had a 20-acre fire on our marsh in early April, and a couple of years ago, the last large fire I was on, I didn't get off of it until the second week of November. So that extended fire season and the severity in the middle of fire season is really caught. This is my 57th fire season. In 1970, it was rare to see fires before June or after middle of September. Now we see, again, because of climate change and other conditions, the absence of prescribed fire and cultural burning, we see

0: that extended fire season and the severity in the middle of fire season is really causing a lot of problems for people that live on the land and people that live off the land.
1: 56 years, that is a very, very long career. I really give you a lot of credit and a lot of admiration for being involved for so many years. Very impressive, Tim, absolutely. Now, what about the fire management, the indigenous practices and also wildlife management that we heard from other guests? Have you been involved in some of those efforts, and are any of those taking place right now as a way to prevent some of these fires in Oregon?
0: Well, the Klamath tribes, in the program I manage, we are restoring traditional practices of managing the land, and that involves mostly fire and cultural burning. And so we've started the program, and we had a great example of the success of the program several years ago when the Bootleg fire burned. It was a 400,000 acre burn that burned across Klamath lands as well as beyond. And we had done a some management, some burning, and some thinning on an area that when the fire hit it was a crown fire when it hit our treatment area. And when it hit the treatment area, it dropped to the surface, burned through as a surface fire, not killing any of the large old trees. And when it ran out of the treated area, it resumed as a crown fire and continued burning on. And so now when you go visit that site, it's an island of green in a sea of black. So we know our techniques work, and we just want to try to do this a whole lot more extensively and get some of our cooperators, partners, some of the federal folks to emulate that kind of management. Again, the area is not treated unless we've had fire on the landscape.
1: Tim, give us more of an explanation on what a crown fire is and what types of risks that presents.
0: Well, a crown fire in a forested system is where the fire doesn't burn just at the surface, but climbs into the crowns or the tops of the trees and burns through the tops of the trees, killing most, if not all, of the trees and vegetation on the land. Now, a lot of the understory comes back readily, but those large old trees may take a century or two or more, maybe two or three centuries, to grow back to the size they were when the fire crowned through the area.
1: So I imagine you've been on fires before with crowning, and you just look up and you can see the fire overhead as it just burns through those branches. Is that right?
0: Yes. I try not to be underneath a crown fire, but from a distance away, I can see the fire burning through, and it can be a terrifying sight.
1: Okay. Well, Tim, thanks again for joining us. You stay safe out there as well. And I want to go back now to Arnold Lazar up in Ganawege in Quebec, Canada. And Arnold, I want to ask you about the changes you've seen over the years, because I know you have been involved with fire management for many, many years also. And you also have a pilot program involving youth.
2: Yeah, looking at the process, we realized that there's a shortage of youth. I mean, youth are the future. So we worked with an agency to come up with it's called the Youth Wildland Firefighting Program, where it's a 3 or 4 day course where we go into the community and we use the S100 and the 185, which is a more the, as Amy mentioned, it's more the mop-up type level training, but very much needed. So, and the goal is, one is to get the youth aware of the wildland firefighting in the hopes that they will see or seek out more training and become firefighters. Last year we set a limit or a target of 430, and we easily met that. By all accounts, the program was a huge success, and we're definitely hoping to continue it and looking at moving into the higher response, the level twos and level ones. So the students

0: I know that at least 10%, I've said that that's something they're going to pursue. So that's 100 youth just on a pilot project, but we're hoping to turn into a full-time program.
1: Sounds promising, Arnold. I also want to ask you about the equipment here. I'm thinking slurry planes, helicopters, engine crews on the ground. What types of developments or innovations have occurred on that front as well, in addition to the actual people that are working there on the crews?
0: Well, our agency gets approached 8-9 times a week with innovative products, different types of foam and chemicals that will, prevent burning. So there are some technological changes, but once again, it comes back to the old of being prepared, knowing what to do before, and then having the appropriate equipment. I don't think it's realistic to say a community is going to operate a helicopter, but if there's a consortium that can be funded, then it can be done. So we're working with the communities to see how their specifics, because as Amy mentioned, they know their risks, they know their territories, and we don't need someone from the south telling somebody in the north what they have to do or don't have to do.
1: Well, with that, we're going to go ahead and wrap up this conversation now. We are out of time, but I want to thank all of the guests who joined the show today. Arnold Lazar, Dr. Amy Cardinal Christensen, Tim Sexton, and also Farron Davis Anderson. Appreciate you all spending time with our listeners and sharing your expertise. Also, the callers who joined the conversation today as well. Appreciate you folks chiming in. And with that, you can still like this show, you can comment, you can post, go to our Facebook page, go to our Instagram. 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So again, NativeAmericaCalling.com. And please join us again tomorrow. We'll have a conversation about First Nations access to clean water and new legislation that promises to deliver just that. I'm Sean Spruce. Hope you enjoy the rest of your day.

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2: Welcome to NewsHour from the BBC World Service. Hello, I'm James Menendez. Lawmakers in the US and Israel have expressed their concern about a proposed nuclear deal between Washington and Saudi Arabia. We'll speak to one of them.
3: Even if you think it's just fine for Ben Salman and his Saudi Arabia to not have any safeguards about nuclear weapons, you have no idea who's going to be running Saudi Arabia 10 years from now.
2: Also today, we've a special report from inside the student protests sweeping India.
4: The social contract between the people who've been elected and the electors is completely broken because the government does not listen to the demands of the youth.
2: Plus, we'll talk to the French senator who spearheaded the new ban on under-15s accessing social media. And we'll remember Plas Johnson, the star session musician who played the Pink Panther theme tune. All that and more after the news.
5: BBC News with David Harper. American lawmakers and Israeli officials have expressed concern over a landmark nuclear deal between the US and Saudi Arabia that's expected to be announced today. The agreement would see Washington help Riyadh establish a civilian nuclear program that could lead to the Saudis enriching their own fuel for nuclear reactors. Gary O'Donoghue reports from Washington.
6: The Saudis have been pushing for this for a long, long time. The Biden administration made it slightly conditional on normalizing relations with Israel, but it doesn't seem at this stage that may be a condition this time around. And as you can imagine, Israel will be furious about this because it will see this as a potential step towards Saudi Arabia having a nuclear weapon if they're allowed to enrich their own uranium.
5: Venezuela's ousted president Nicolas Maduro has been told by a judge in New York that he will go on trial in his drug trafficking case in June next year. Mr. Maduro appeared in court on various charges, also including possession of machine guns, also all of which he denies. The former leader and his wife, Celia Flores, have been imprisoned since U.S. forces snatched them from their compound. Our Latin American correspondent Will Grant reports from Caracas.
7: His lawyers will be arguing that the entire case needs to be tossed, that he was the sitting head of state, that he has immunity, diplomatic immunity in that regard, and that there is no case to be heard. I'm not sure how much success they will have in that regard, but that will be the line that they will be taking, not just for Nicolas Maduro, but for his wife, the former First Lady, Celia Flores, too.
5: Iran's Revolutionary Guards have issued a counter-threat after President Trump warned the U.S. would attack Iranian infrastructure every time Tehran fired on a ship in the Strait of Hormuz. The commander of the IRGC's aerospace force said in response Iran would cut off the electricity of U.S. allies in the Middle East. Mr. Trump had threatened strikes against power and bridges, including in and around the capital, Tehran. Ship tracking data has confirmed that at least 7 oil tankers have changed course close to the coast of Yemen since the Iran-linked Houthi group announced a maritime embargo against Saudi Arabia on Monday. The Houthis have not said how they will enforce their blockade, but the threat has further added to volatility in global oil prices. BBC Verify's Thomas Copeland has been analysing the data.
8: We've been looking and trying to understand the reaction from ships in the region. We've tracked 7 different ships that appear to have U-turned, moved away from where they were heading to, some within the Red Sea that were heading down further to the coast of Yemen and out into the Indian Ocean. They have turned the other way, now heading north to the Suez Canal. Others that are heading into the Red Sea, now waiting where they are. This is really significant. If shipping isn't able to use this key thoroughfare, it forces ships to go all the way around Africa, and that adds to costs, and that adds to costs to consumers where you are at home.
5: World News from the BBC. The World Health Organization says the number of fatalities from the current Ebola outbreak in the Democratic Republic of Congo and Uganda has now climbed above 1,000. Around 2,500 cases have been recorded since the disease was first detected in May. Here's Richard Kagore.
9: We have about 189 children who have died since the outbreak was first detected in mid-May. And what we have heard is that even for those who have survived, it's really caused an emotional toll on them. A lot of them are suffering from trauma. They're suffering also from fear because they have witnessed the loss, you know, that has been caused by this. And some of them being isolated, especially from their caregivers and even their parents as well. So this is really quite taking a toll on children who have also been dealing with issues to do with a conflict, which is quite rampant in the areas which have been affected by the Ebola outbreak.
5: The European Union has approved Paramount's bids to acquire Warner Brothers Discovery for $110 billion. The US entertainment giant cleared the key hurdle on condition it ditch a film distribution joint venture with Universal Pictures. Because both Paramount and Warner operate globally, a refusal from Brussels could have killed the merger. Canada has scrapped plans for a joint inauguration ceremony with the US for a new cross-border bridge following President Trump's announcement of new tariffs on a range of Canadian products. Canada will hold its own ceremony this Friday. The multi-billion dollar bridge is due to open to traffic on Monday and link Ontario province to Michigan State. Spanish air traffic controllers say a mid-air brawl forced a plane bound for the English city of Liverpool back to Tenerife in the Canary Islands. Around 10 passengers were said to have been involved in the fight on the aircraft operated by the low-cost airline EasyJet. The captain turned around because of the danger the brawl posed. The aircraft was met by police at Tenerife Airport on Tuesday evening. BBC News.
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13: 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Moita. To hold in the mouth. Tiuhita moita. Tiuhita moita. What does the little boy have in his mouth?
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11: 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Climb the Mesa 10K run-walk event will be held at the Hopi Cancer Support Services Saturday, August 8th at 6 a.m. More details at 928-734-1150. 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The Hopi Foundation has the open positions. Hopi Leadership Program Coordinator, Na'onin Coalition Program Associate. More details at 928-734-2380. Keams Kennett Elementary School is seeking the following: Facility Manager, Certified Teacher, ESS Certified Teacher, School Clerk. 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The Hopi Housing Authority has the following: Maintenance 1 and 2, Inspector, Resident Service Specialist. 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First Mesa Elementary School will have the following: Housing Technician, ESS Teacher, Certified Teacher. 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Hopi Elections Office is seeking poll workers for the Hopi Board of Education School Board election. 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Save the date for the Na'wani Coalition Food and Agriculture Symposium coming September 2026. The symposium will focus on Hopi agriculture, farming, ranching, and food. More details will be announced soon. 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

0: Welcome back, KUBI listeners. This is your local weather update for Ganado Sawmill. You're currently sitting at 81 degrees this afternoon, partly sunny with the high near 80, south wind 8 miles per hour. And for Second Mesa, Cibalo Bay, Sogolpa Bay, Masugna Bay, we're currently sitting at 81 degrees this afternoon, mostly sunny with the high near 81, south wind 6 to 8 miles per hour. And for Kekotsmo Bay, Ojayo Bay, Hoatbala, Paka Bay, you're currently sitting at 81 degrees tonight, or this afternoon, mostly sunny with the high near 85, south wind 6 miles per hour. And for Mungkape, Upper and Lower Tuba City, Tuba, Pasagi, you're currently sitting at 83 degrees this afternoon, sunny with the high near 89, southwest wind 6 miles per hour. And for Humalo Bay, Winslow, you're currently sitting at 71 degrees this afternoon, mostly sunny with the high near 89, light and variable winds becoming southwest wind at 5 to 8 miles per hour. And for Nabati Keawe, Wapaki, Flagstaff, you're currently sitting at 75 degrees this afternoon, east winds 5 miles per hour. Some national days for you today. It is July 22nd, 2026. And we have some national days like Lion's Share Day, Casual Pie Day, National Hammock Day, Mango Day, National Pinuche, I'm not even sure if I said that right, it's some kind of fudge day, and National Rat Catchers Day. If you see a rat, please be sure to catch them. Spoonerism Day, and World Brain Day. Those are all your national days for today, July 22nd, 2026. You guys have a good rest of your afternoon. Stay safe, stay hydrated, continue to look out for one another, especially yourselves, elders, and your kiddos. 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
2: 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I am your House Calls host, Nikki Kumaintiwa, and today's show we will be speaking with Kellen Pulingyamtiwa discussing the Hopi Cancer Assistance Fund, its history, how it supports Hopi families affected by cancer, some important changes taking place within the program, and we'll also get to talk about the upcoming 2026 Climb the Mesa community event. So I would like to welcome back Kellen. Thank you, and welcome back to the show. And let's get started. So for listeners who may not know you, could you please introduce yourself and tell us about your role within the Hopi Cancer Support Services?
3: Kwakwa for having me. Kellen Pulingyamtiwa, Hopi Pahan Matsua, Nakai Hopi Matsua, Kwakwa Masangavi Apkita. I serve as a manager for Hopi Cancer Support Services under the Hopi Department of Health and Human Services. And I oversee a few programs under the Hopi Cancer Support Services, primarily focused on cancer prevention, education, screening, and patient support. One of them being the Hopi Women's Health Program, the other being Hopi Tobacco Education and Prevention Program, and then our Hopi Cancer Assistance Fund that we'll be discussing today. Our main goal really is just to improve cancer outcomes while supporting individuals and families through their cancer journey.
2: Thank you for your introduction and letting us know what is all under the Hopi Cancer Support Services. So I see there are three main side programs that are associated with the Hopi Cancer Support Services. And so, like you said, we want to focus on one of them today, and that one is the Hopi Cancer Assistance Fund. So for many people who have not heard of the Hopi Cancer Assistance Fund, what exactly is it? Can you explain what the program is?
3: Sure. Yeah, the Hopi Cancer Assistance Fund, otherwise known as HCAF, but is a community-supported assistance program. We try to create a space where Hopi tribal members who are facing cancer have a resource to come to. And so unlike other grant-funded programs, HCAF really just relies on community support through donations, fundraising, memorial contributions, and generous supporters. The purpose is really just to help reduce the burden, the financial burden that comes with cancer and with the patients having to go through their cancer journey. And a lot of the patients that we do see have barriers that they have to overcome. On top of being diagnosed with cancer, there's a lot of travel back and forth between the healthcare center here to other healthcare centers if they were to get referred out. And so transportation can be one big barrier. The other barrier is support with meals or some type of groceries. And then some of the stuff that we don't cover, but we'll talk about that a little bit more, but as hardship assistance as well for things that, you know, they didn't take account for, which would be like paying just a basic electric bill or water bill. Oftentimes patients who go through cancer, they can't work effectively, and so they have to take time off, and sometimes that can be a barrier in itself. And then one of the things that I really did want to touch on is that we do try to support with travel assistance, lodging during treatment, as well as medical-related expenses or even other approved needs related to cancer care. But most importantly, we would try to represent our community coming together to support one another. That's one of the bigger goals that we try to push for, throughout the community.
2: Great. Thank you for sharing that information. It sounds like a really great assistance to help those who are affected by cancer. So let's take it back a little bit. Can you tell us a little bit about the history of the fund? Like, how did it start?
3: Yeah, it's really interesting how the program started. When I first came on board, the program was already in effect, the Hopi Cancer Assistance Fund. And but from learning about the history, it really started from one person who was having a notice that other cancer patients were having barriers to get to their appointments and to their chemotherapy appointments or to follow-up appointments. And so when that person kind of witnessed that, they started to see the need. And so what they did is they started doing little fundraisers to start creating a pot of money that then started to help others who are other Hopi cancer patients get to their appointments. And so from there, it snowballed into a bigger program where now we try to uphold some of the funds to a certain degree where we can help at least maybe 12 to 15 patients a year. That's not the entire number of cancer patients that we see. There's often a lot of cancer patients that choose to do their journey on their own without assistance. And so, but we encourage that all individuals, Hopi individuals, even surrounding Navajo individuals who are dealing with cancer, they can come to our program and request for assistance. And it's not a an assistance fund that will check for any type of eligibility criteria. At this time, it is we just check for certain verification of cancer diagnoses and certain proper documentation, but it is open to everyone.
2: Oh, that is really great to hear. And I just wanted to thank you for, you know, having this program available to the Hopi community and surrounding. Like you said, it's open to others as well. So if you're just joining us, you're listening to KUYI House Calls with the Hopi Cancer Support Services. My guest today is Kellen Pulingyamtiwa. He is the manager of the Hopi Cancer Support Services, and we are discussing the Hopi Cancer Assistant Fund and the upcoming 2026 Climb the Mesa 10K. So with that, let's continue with the show. So Kellen, can you tell me how many community members have noticed, actually many community members have noticed that there have been some changes recently within the program. Can you tell us about what's happening there?
3: Yeah. So leading into some of our programming, one of the bigger ones is the Climb the Mesa. We'll talk about that in a little bit. But we've recently started to change venues and change locations. That was out of the suggestions from the previous participants that said we traditionally would go to Second Mesa to do the climb, but we listened to the people and they wanted a little bit change of scenery for the event, so we went to Bacovi last year. And we're thankful for the community of Bacovi. They were able to help us with that climb. And this year, we're looking at doing it within our own area, our own office area, which is the Kekotsmuvi area. And so we're looking towards that event. But other bigger changes that we're looking at as well is some of the things that I like to let the listeners know, as you know, we're really taking a careful look at what how Hopi Cancer Assistance Fund operates to ensure a program remains accountable, transparent, and sustainable. And so a lot of the things that we are doing currently are reviewing our policies and procedures internally, improving documentation, strengthening our financial oversight, and really updating our operational procedures. So that way we're able to maintain this program for a longer term through sustainable practices. I'm also looking out for grants and other things that are available to help support this cost for the program. And so really it's about just protecting the program so that the community donations continue to help Hopi families for many years to come. And it's about building good stewardship with, and building trust with our donors and our community and the people that we serve. So that's kind of the things that we're starting to look at.
2: Great to know. So you mentioned eligibility criteria before, and that is not a process you're following right at this moment, but is that something that you are looking towards coming in the near future with these changes?
3: It can be. That's one of the things that we did talk about, is that do we want to keep it just for Hopi, or do we want to share this program with surrounding communities? Obviously, we're not able to stretch far because of the if we open it up to everybody, then everybody comes knocking at the door, right? So that's one of the things, is that we have to have a delicate balance as far as how we can provide support to our Hopi community members and enrolled members, because we do have enrolled members off reservation as well that are going through this cancer journey. And there are some that we, by case scenario, we're able to support, but it's the part that we have to really look internally to see how we can make that more available. That would be either through electronic filing of different paperwork, or maybe some type of a gift card system where we're not dealing with actual money. You know, these are things that, you know, as a manager, we're looking at to expand and to make it more streamlined for the user, the patients, and the community members. And so, again, electronic payments could be a possibility. We just have to kind of make sure that we dot our I's and cross our T's and make sure that everything is satisfactory to our program standards.
2: Yeah, it's very understandable, and I like how you're going about the, you know, reviewing your policies and procedures and everything like that, that a manager is under, like, the roles and responsibilities. So that's great to hear. And so we'll come back to our conversation here right after our break.
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2: All right, welcome back. We are here for our House Call Show. Our House Call Show happens every Wednesday. And for today, we have the Hopi Cancer Support Services, who are on the House Call Show every fourth Wednesday of the month. So I want to continue our conversation here with you, Kellen. And again, we're talking about the Hopi Cancer Assistant Fund. And so moving on to our next conversation piece here. Can you tell me what are the hopes for the program over the next several years?
3: That is a big ask, and yes, we are looking forward to different outlooks that can help the Hopi Cancer Assistance Fund. You know, it has tremendous potential to become a resource. It's already been told to me from other community members from the Navajo Nation to other tribal nations that we don't have this type of program within our healthcare system. And even with the IHS or the Indian Health Services, they lean on our support to carry the take the burden off of some of their patients while they're getting through their treatments and other things. So it's really a big opportunity for us to make this more sustainable and to continue serving Hopi families while we expand partnerships and funding opportunities. So just like Hopi KUII here, we rely on donor support, and that's really what it is we try to help each other out through funding, and whether it's a dollar or, I mean, whether it's any monetary money, it's just what it is. And so we just ask for continued support in that way, but some future goals would include formalizing operations, like I had said. The other things we would be looking at is more community awareness. I think that's one of the bigger ones that a lot of our community is telling us through word of mouth that we didn't hear about this program, we didn't know about this program, and this is one way we can raise community awareness. But trying to have a little bit more events building more partnerships with healthcare organizations. I know we work closely with the Hopi Healthcare Center. We also work fairly closely with the Tuba City Regional Healthcare Corporation, and then we have a nonprofit that we work with in Flagstaff, the Cancer Support Communities of Northern Arizona, which I'm a board member of. And so our community voice is involved in those organizations, and we are really trying to put our best foot forward with this Hopi Cancer Assistance Fund, so that way we can create more opportunities and more awareness, not only for our community, but for other tribal communities as well. So that's our ultimate vision, is just ultimately trying to support the families here, but also making it a template for other tribal communities to look at.
2: Great. I love to hear that. We're trying to build a sustainable program here for the Hopi Sinom here. But one of the biggest community events each year is the Climb the Mesa. Tell me about it. Like, what's the details on that? I heard you say that the location changed. So let's talk a little bit about that.
3: Yes, it did. And we are excited for this event. This is one of our signature events every year. Whether you took part in it before or if it's your first time coming out, it is something that is very special. We try to arrange this Climb the Mesa to symbolize support, but also the journey that a cancer patient has to take, meaning that it's not going down a mesa, right? That's going to be too easy. It's about the hardships. It's about the symbolism of going through a temporary struggle or barrier, meaning that you're going up a hill on a mesa, and then knowing that there's going to eventually be that downside or the back end where it'll stabilize and you're able to overcome that temporary pain. And so that's the really big symbolism of this run walk that we try to do. We purposely do a run walk because we don't want it to be a competitive event. We're not looking for participants to earn first, second, or third place. This is a community event where every skill level can participate. And on top of that, We encourage that families of cancer patients help support their own loved one, because every registration cost goes directly to our funds that supports the cancer patient. So we encourage that, when registering, knowing that, all the resources that are given goes back to the patient themselves. Really, it's again about community awareness, about raising hope for those loved ones, and remembering other loved ones, where every skill level can participate. And on top of that, we encourage that families of cancer patients help support their own loved one, because every registration cost goes directly to our funds that supports the cancer

0: And really, it's again about community awareness, about raising hope for those loved ones, and remembering other loved ones who have, may have passed, and you're walking in memorial of the that loved one. It is a somber event, but we try to keep it upbeat. We try to make sure that, you know, everybody is heard and recognized. And we do have this one very personal activity at the end where we have a wall of hope. And so everybody who gets a bib, they run in honor of, or they run in support of, they get to put that onto the that wall of hope. And then we have that wall of hope on display at each of our outreach for that year. And then when the next year comes around, then we will create another wall of hope. So again, it's just a way of just expressing, having families express themselves, you know, whether it's in honor of climbing for a survivor or in memory of someone who we've lost. It reminds us that cancer does affect us all.
1: Yes, I really love how you, how the program recognizes, you know, the significance of the run. You mentioned it starts off at the bottom and you're climbing that mesa of, you know, the hardship part of the journey of having cancer. And then following it, you know, there is that relief coming down from the mesa, and you know that's the remission, the you know, conquering a life experience. Mm-hmm. And so it's really great that symbolization is there. I really like that. And let's talk about a little bit more about the logistics of the run. So again, this the run is going to be in Kikotsumovi, where your office is located.
0: Yes.
1: And so can you tell us a little bit about, I see you have your flyer here. Can you share a little bit about it?
0: Yeah, so we're our office location, if you haven't been to our office, it's across the Hopi Tribal Complex. So there's the two-story building. We're right across the street. In a blue modular, we're looking to actually do a project. We're going to paint our, we have a bench in front of our office, but we're going to paint it pink. And so that's one of the other upcoming things that we're trying to do to signify our program. But before it's pink, it's just brown right now, but that's where we're at and where we're located in Kikotsumovi. So the route, we're still confirming and working out the details, but essentially, the proposed route is going to go from our office space down south towards Route 2. Then it will meet up with a dirt road that goes around up and over Ajayi through their basket dance trail, and then comes back down on a trail that comes leads back to Kikotsumovi. And then it goes through Kikotsumovi for a little bit, and then we end up back at our office space. So that is a proposed route. We really think that it's a good route because it gives that enough of a climb for it to be you know, noticeable that it's hard, and it's a struggle, it's a barrier, but once you finish that, then after that, it's all downhill and it's on mixed pavement and trail. So I feel like that is a really good route to take. We have a lot of community involvement with this, volunteers and other staff from our DHHS programming that are, which is the Department of Health and Human Services from the Hopi Tribe. They're going to be helping to support with the run as well. And we welcome any type of involvement. You know, that helps with this run. Kind of looking at possibly a campsite, possibly. So in case, you know, people that I'm noticing that there's a lot of non-Hopi runners that are coming out for this event. And so looking to see if there's a way we can possibly get that going, or if not, we'll talk about our office venue space as well as being one location for that.
1: Okay, that sounds really, really good. I like to hear

0: about it. You know, it's a really great community event. I have yet to partake in it, but I think this year I will.
1: Great.
0: Yeah, and because I just started running again, and yeah, so it's really helpful. But anyway, we're winding down our show here. We have about 5 minutes left. Mm-hmm. So if someone wants to support the Hopi Cancer Assistance Fund, what can they do?
1: The easiest way is to contact our office and if we have an event going on and you like to volunteer, lend your services, you know, you can find out more information about contacting our office at 928-734-1151. And just being a part of our programming, we want to thank that everybody who has supported the Hopi Cancer Assistance Fund throughout the years. And, you know, cancer does impact everyone differently, every family differently. And so, but we want to be that support. A lot of times people, when they read our Hopi Cancer Support Services, name, they often mistake it for us supporting cancer. And it's not about that. It's about supporting the families and the loved ones that are going through cancer, and so that's where the support comes back in. And so if you want to know more about us, again, the number is 928-734-1151. I did fail to mention when we're actually having to climb the Mesa event. It's going to be on August 8th, Saturday. It is starting at 6 a.m. We open registration at 5 a.m. Yes, it does start early, but we know that everybody wakes up early out here, right? So we're hoping that, you know, you greet the sun. It, you know, the sun can be a lot hotter towards the middle of the daytime, so that's why we want to run a little earlier. On top of that, you know, it's just in part of respecting, you know, our culture, and we go out in Nawakna to the sun, and, you know, we begin our run, and we do all of those things in hope and prayer. And so that's kind of one of the things that we want to symbolize as well. So, yeah, it's a great event, and if you want more information to learn about that, stop by our office at Kikiltsmovi and at Hopi Cancer Support Services. You can also visit online for this event specifically to find more information at runsignup.com/Kikiltsmovi/CTM10K. But if you can't get on, just Google Hopi 10K or Hopi CTM 10K and it'll pop up. So, but yeah, we thank you for allowing us to share this event as well as our programming.
0: Yeah, no problem. We love having the Hopi Cancer Support Services as one of our partners here at KUYI, and we thank you for all your educational content that you provide to us here. And we also forgot to fail to mention there is a t-shirt.
1: Oh, yeah. We have incentives. So quickly before we go, yeah, we have a new logo for our t-shirt. So it's a long sleeve navy blue t-shirt that will be coming in this week, as well as our reissue of our commemorative pins. This year it's going to be the Goyala or the Tuka that has pink ribbons all over him. So just think about that. I know some people in the past that were part of our women's health program were trying to collect a lot of these pins. So we decided, you know what, we'll reissue these pins. And if you want an opportunity to get one of these pins that are missing from your collection, here's your opportunity. So, it's a cute pin. It's about maybe an inch and three quarters in height, as well as the Climb to Mesa 10K t-shirt. So those two will be a part of the registration.
0: Great. Thank you, Kellen, for joining us today and sharing information about the Hopi Cancer Assistance Fund and the upcoming Claim the Mesa Run. And again, here is the information for the Hopi Cancer Support Services. It is 928-734-1151. You can also follow announcements through the Hopi Department of Health and Human Services communication channel and, of course, KUII Hopi Radio. Thank you for your time, Kellen. And this is Nikki Kumaitiwa signing off from KUII House Calls with the Hopi Cancer Support Services, where together we continue building a healthier Hopi community. Have a great afternoon.
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Legendary actor Morgan Freeman's getting ready to put out his first blues album, and he's doing it in great fashion. It's a 100-year retrospective of the blues, told through orchestral arrangements, Delta recordings, and of course, Morgan Freeman's own narration. Be on the lookout for the August 7th Morgan Freeman's Symphonic Blues Experience. To get you excited about the album, and featuring the likes of Taj Mahal, Jimmy Kennard, and Steve Potts, that's Death Letter Blues from the late great Sun House, getting us into this hour on the mainstream. Now, Wisconsin, I'm Brett Mabee, and as I do 7 days a week, 3 hours a day, I'm excited to have some fun with you. So as always, pull up a chair and get your best listening ears on, and the more the merrier. So invite your coworker or your colleague or friend to enjoy some music together with us this hour. Before we part ways, one from Edward Sharpe and the Magnetic Zeros frontman Alex Ebert. I also have tunes from Prince, Cy Montero, one from Alleluia's debut album that we'll be getting into the rotation for the first time this hour. Also a recent track from the Mountain Goats, Matawayuhi and Black Belt Eagle Scout, but not before our first new edition, which comes to us from Evan Mast, a.k.a. Evax. This is one of the standout tracks of his Just Like Fire. And for your consideration and approval, enjoy Say, and don't go anywhere. I'll be right back on the Main Street.

Hi, this is Olivier Loridan of Châteauroux in France, and you're listening Native Voice One, Native American Radio Network.

Desiree featuring Emmanuel John with Macho today on the mainstream. We also heard Mata Wayuhi and Black Belt Eagle Scouts 2023 collaboration Ketchup Potato Chips. And for the first time in the rotation, it was Evax's Say from his newest album, Just Like Fire. A nice warm atmospheric track to keep us going throughout this hour's broadcast. Hey, I'm Brett Mabee, and I love hearing from listeners, so feel free to reach out to me any time of day. 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Box 252, Salamanca, New York, 14779. The no twist before this half is through. Later on, music from Valerie June, the latest from Aluya. Also, Burnstick and Willie Nelson will help to round out the hour. As we get ready to wind down the first half, this one comes to us from the Mountain Goats' 24th studio album, Days. Be on the lookout for the August 7th Cave Mean Dawn Records release. Full of a lot of fun and humor. Turn it up with Shallow Grave on the mainstream.

0: 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We have a little bit more time together. I'll squeeze one in from Prince in this block. Also some Interpol, and looking ahead, The Hallucination and Saul Williams. But right now, we're going to kick things off with Ray Chen, the Orlando-raised indie folk artist who records as Tofu Smell. Their early catalog was recorded entirely in a bedroom, and that's a great reminder that you can get your tracks in, even if they're not recorded in a multi-million dollar studio. But I'll save that for another time. Right now, from the All My Time album, enjoy Honey, and don't go anywhere. Plenty more great listening on the mainstream. Satanat Gado, Haitqua, Sadantios. Have some fun and give a good ear.
1: Honey, do your dance. I can stand your glance. I can handle the laughs. Honey, repent, I forget to know, and I can be anything. I can take

to Poles, See Out Loud. From This Mirror Weighs a Ton, and See Out Loud today on the mainstream. We also heard Prince, Valerie June, Tofu Smell, just a few of the standouts from this hour's amazing playlist. And I do have just a little bit more for you, but unfortunately this is the last time that I'm checking in as I'm getting ready to step out of the studio. I'd stay here all day every day if I could, but as it is, I've got to step out and I'm hoping you'll join me again sooner than later. And as always, to have the mainstream carried on your favorite local airwaves, you can reach out to Nola Daves Moses, the distribution director at Native Voice One. Drop her a line at nola@nv1.org. Jason and Nadia Bernstig, the husband and wife duo, coming up before this block is through. I'll also get in some Willie Nelson, but right now, and in a slightly different gear, this one is a standout track from Aaliyah's 2026 debut album, Zero. Cairo FM came out June 26 as a part of the album rollout, and for your consideration, let me know what you think about this newest edition onto the mainstream.

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8: Miss Lucy has a fried bread booth and it is really good. She sets up at the powwow and that's where people stood in line for hours and hours just to get a taste. We make sure that her fried bread never goes to waste. Victor Arena Director's hair is in a braid. Unless Mary is mad at him and then he wears it straight. He makes sure that the people keep their cameras down, especially if a feather ever hits the ground.

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Real hot. Oh, yeah. It's in the shade. I want to hear everybody in the whole damn place say,

Hi everybody, this is Max Abreeze, and don't forget, you're listening to KUYI 88.1 FF. Hopi, love you. Max Abreeze says so.

following is a flash flood warning. The National Weather Service in Flagstaff has issued a flash flood warning for the White Sage Fire Scar in Coconino County in north central Arizona until 6:45 p.m. Mountain Standard Time. At 3:45 p.m. Mountain Standard Time, Doppler radar indicated thunderstorms producing heavy rain over the White Sage Fire Scar. Between 0.5 and 1 inch of rain has fallen. Additional rainfall amounts of 0.5 to 1 inch are possible in the warned area. Flash flooding is ongoing or expected to begin shortly. Hazard, life-threatening flash flooding. Thunderstorms producing flash flooding in and around the White Sage Fire Scar. Source, radar indicated. Impact, life-threatening flash flooding of areas in and around the White Sage Fire Scar. Some locations that will experience flash flooding include Lefebvre Overlook. This includes United States Highway 89 near mile marker 563, and between mile markers 571 and 576, and between mile markers 585 and 591. This includes the following creeks, washes and rivers: Coyote Wash, Rock Canyon, Johnson Wash, Jacob Canyon, Wildcat Canyon, Skybab Wash, and House Rock Wash. Flash flooding is occurring or imminent within the White Sage Fire Scar. Campers, hunters, and hikers should move to higher ground immediately. Stay away from creeks and washes. Be aware of your surroundings and do not drive on flooded roads. Low water crossings will become dangerous in heavy rain. Do not attempt to cross flooded roads. Find an alternate way.

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All right, welcome KUYI listeners. It is 4 o'clock here at the KUYI studios, and if you see in our Facebook post, it is time for us to pay tribute to our great Gua up in the sky. For those of you that are rockers, Mr. Ozzy Osbourne. Today we lost him about a year ago, and so today KUYI is dedicating this whole hour to Mr. Osbourne. And if you didn't know his real name, he was born John Michael Osbourne in Birmingham, England. So, tune up your radios, and let's make some memories here. So, let's start off the Ozzy Osbourne tribute show with some Black Sabbath songs, that is. All right, so crank it up here, KUYI 88.1 FM, Hopi Radio, and rest in peace, Mr. Ozzy Osbourne.

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3: All right, welcome back, KUI listeners. It is 4:22 here at the KUI studios. We are doing a tribute to the Prince of Darkness, Mr. Ozzy Osbourne, who we lost 1 year ago today. So we are celebrating his life, and I know that just about everyone has had some has deal with struggles, but music gets you through everything, and who can say that Black Sabbath hasn't got us through some bad times, even Ozzy Osbourne. So we're doing the tribute to Mr. Ozzy for this hour from 4 to 5. So I just thought I'd give you some little fun facts about Ozzy. Again, if you didn't know, his real name is John Michael Ozzy Osbourne. And a fun fact here is that he didn't have a driver's license until he was 61. Can you believe that? He didn't have a driver's license until he was 61, and he had failed the driving test 19 times. So, don't feel bad if you didn't pass it the first time, right? And you still have 61 to get a driver's license. And then he was a big Beatles fan, so they inspired him to become a musician when Beatlemania was spread worldwide. So, and another also fun fact, if you all know the song No More Tears, Mr. Ozzy Osbourne wrote No More Tears while he was in Albuquerque, New Mexico. I bet you all didn't know that, right? So let's get back to the tunes here on the station and get out your box of Kleenex. We're going to do some slow jams by Mr. Ozzy Osbourne here. So grab out your tissues and crank it up here at KY 88.1 FM, Hopi Radio.

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1: All right, welcome back, listeners. It is 4:43 here. Man, time flies when you're jamming out, right? I hope you guys weren't crying too much over that last set there. But again, we are celebrating Mr. Ozzy Osbourne. And I just looked up a little article from Planet Rock as Sharon Osbourne. She did a little interview with the BBC, and she said... let's see, here we go. Sharon Osbourne said she wanted people to remember how funny he was, funny and charismatic and real. As Ozzy would say, when you want to remember me, just crank up the music really loud, as loud as you can get it, and just headbang. So I guess we're honoring Sharon Osbourne's wishes. So again, she said she wants fans to turn up Ozzy's music up really loud to mark the first anniversary of his death today. Again, Ozzy Osbourne died on July 22nd, 2025, just 17 days after Black Sabbath's historic Back to the Beginning concert at Villa Park. So again, we are celebrating Mr. Ozzy Osbourne here. So we'll end the hour with... again, some more Ozzy, so keep it locked here. Crank it up, KUI 88.1 FM, Hopi Radio.

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0: negotiating a reasonable deal with Iran more difficult.
1: NPR has confirmed that the U.S. and Saudi Arabia have reached a deal that would allow the Saudis to develop a civilian nuclear program.
2: For Wednesday, July 22nd, this is All Things Considered from NPR News.
1: I'm Juana Summers.
2: And I'm Elsa Chang. The family of Nolan Wells and their attorney released results of an independent autopsy today.
1: There are new details about the college student's death, but no clear answers.
3: He's saying based on the examination of the body, he cannot rule out foul play. That is significant.
2: And in Kentucky, two Catholic sisters want to start a new order to minister to people abused by Catholic clergy.
4: They just listened, and having somebody in a habit listen helped.
1: Those stories and more are coming up after this summary of the day's news.
5: Live from NPR News in Washington, I'm Janine Herbst. The Trump administration has signed a nuclear power agreement with Saudi Arabia that the kingdom says will enhance their cooperation on the peaceful uses of nuclear energy. The U.S. Energy Department says it could lead Saudis to enrich their own fuel from